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10: From the Platte Valley Bank Weather Center, I'm meteorologist Paul Trombley. Chance for scattered thunderstorms tonight, otherwise partly cloudy skies. Lows level off around 62. Winds out of the south, 5 to 10 miles per hour. Daytime highs approaching 105 tomorrow, mainly clear skies. Partly cloudy skies tomorrow night, lows dip down to about 62. Chance for storms Wednesday and Thursday. Low 90s Wednesday, upper 70s by Thursday. Right now, it's 91 degrees.

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9: From the Platte Valley Bank Weather Center, I'm meteorologist Paul Trombley. Chance for scattered thunderstorms tonight, otherwise partly cloudy skies. Lows level off around 62. Winds out of the south, 5 to 10 miles per hour. Daytime highs approaching 105 tomorrow, mainly clear skies. Partly cloudy skies tomorrow night, lows dip down to about 62. Chance for storms Wednesday and Thursday. Low 90s Wednesday, upper 70s by Thursday. Currently 84.

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1: Ed Tripp, our guest, chairman of the Pan Am Historical Foundation, also the son of the Pan Am founder. Let's talk about what happened, Ed. How did it all unravel? What happened to Pan Am?
2: The basic problem was Pan Am. 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
7: From the Platte Valley Bank Weather Center, I'm meteorologist Paul Trombley. Lows dip down to about 62 tonight under partly cloudy skies. Winds out of the south, 5 to 10 miles per hour. Mainly sunny skies tomorrow. High temperatures reach up to 105. Lows around 62 tomorrow night, partly cloudy. Much cooler Wednesday and Thursday with highs from the upper 70s to the low 90s. Storms both days. Right now, it's 75 degrees.

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1: All right, let's go to those phones we've been talking about. David in San Francisco, welcome to America at Night. Thanks for joining us.
2: Oh, thanks, McGraw. Hey, you didn't have any hits on your Facebook post for tonight's show, but I just sent one over. It's about a nuclear, it's Radio Free Europe article about Iran trying to sell their nuclear enrichment to power plants throughout the Middle East. And in it, I see that the link doesn't come up hot, but if you copy-paste it to another page, it'll work. But it basically shows a photograph of a Saudi Arabian ambassador shaking hands with an Iranian. And this was May of last year. So, you know, already in the Trump administration for the new this term, there was an effort to sell the enriched nuclear material to power plants, nuclear power plants throughout the Middle East. And I remember over 10 years ago, it might even have been before ISIS started attacking

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2: ABC News, I'm Stephanie Officer. Aid groups are deploying to Western Colombia after Monday's powerful 7.4 magnitude earthquake. Officials say killed at least 132 people. Around 1,600 buildings were reported damaged or collapsed. Many more families picking through the rubble or searching for missing loved ones on citizen-run websites set up to publish their information. World Vision Colombia's Barbara Mello says they're working to provide safe spaces for children in the quake's aftermath.
3: We are trying to get some food, water, and above all, we're trying to display people on the field so we can be there with the children and establish something that we call child-friendly spaces.
2: The mayor of Cali, Colombia, has issued a curfew until 6 a.m. to ensure safety. The Bug Fire continues burning north of Reno, Nevada, between Cold Springs and the California state line, scorching 17,000 acres so far. This is ABC News. The driver of a speedboat that capsized in New York Harbor over the weekend has been charged with causing the death of a mother and her infant daughter. Two more cyber incidents are being reported.
4: In Sassoon City in the San Francisco Bay Area, a state of emergency has been declared after malicious software infected computers that run 911 call routing, police and fire dispatch, city services and records. The city saying to contain the threat and preserve evidence, it shut down its entire IT network. In Oregon, the state is now confirming a cyber incident in July that included unauthorized access to technology used by a drinking water provider, and the state is assessing any impact on public systems in Oregon. Alex Stone, ABC News.
2: Their run at the Sphere in Las Vegas was so popular that
5: Backstreet's back, all right.
2: Backstreet Boys adding three new shows New Year's weekend. They will play the Sphere December 31st, January 1st, and the 2nd. Tickets go on sale next week. I'm Stephanie Officer, ABC News.
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13: From the Platte Valley Bank Weather Center, I'm meteorologist Paul Trombley. Lows dip down to about 62 overnight under partly cloudy skies. Winds out of the south, 5 to 10 miles per hour. Lots of sunshine Tuesday. High temperatures reach up to 105. Partly cloudy Tuesday night. Lows around 62. 92 Wednesday with a chance of thunderstorms. 78 Thursday. Chance for storms continues. Currently, it's 77 degrees.
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15: We're going to take a little deep dive into Pan Am and the history of Pan Am and what happened to that once great airline. Plus, Sophie Cunningham is making all sorts of news. MMR vaccines are in the news. Lake Powell is in the news, but we're going to start this Monday, just like we do every Monday. He's a former CBS newsman, and now he is an independent newsman. He's Scott McFarland, and he joins us each and every Monday. Scott, thanks for checking in on a Monday afternoon, or Monday evening, I should say.
16: Real good to be here, McGraw.
15: Lots going on. Let's first get with Todd Blanche. It's official. He was sworn in today. He is now the Attorney General, and President Trump showed that he still has command over the United States Senate.
16: Yeah, Todd Blanche's confirmation was by a narrow margin. It was 50-49. It's hard to get any closer than that, but it doesn't so much matter. He is Senate confirmed. He's now sworn in. He is the U.S. Attorney General, and he has all these really treacherous decisions to make early on in his tenure. In the next couple of weeks, by my measure, McGraw, he has to go to court through his attorneys and make arguments about the slush fund, about those reflecting pool criminal cases, about the White House East Wing ballroom development. And it's going to be real clear real quick, McGraw. Is he going to side with Trump on Trump's preferences on those controversies? Or is he going to do what he told senators he was going to do? Kill the slush fund and end politically motivated prosecutions. He's going to have to decide real quick which side he's on.
15: Wouldn't you have loved to have been a fly on the wall when he sat with John Cornyn and some of the other ones?
16: It worked. I mean, my man can make an argument because he convinced John Cornyn and Tom Tillis to get off the wall, get off the fence, and back him. I mean, he is a compelling arguer. He's a former federal prosecutor. He is a storied criminal defense attorney. But whatever he said to those senators doesn't appear to be consistent with what Trump wants. Trump says he still wants that $1.7 billion so-called anti-weaponization fund. Trump still wants people prosecuted for the reflecting pool, which Blanche's agency has said was the result of a botched, rushed contractor's job, not vandals. So Todd Blanche has a put-up-or-shut-up moment coming early in his tenure.
15: Yeah, and it's not just that he got Cornyn, but he got Cornyn after he was dumped by the Trump administration. He got Bill Cassidy after he was outed by the Trump administration. You have to assume, just reading the tea leaves, and you know this better than anyone covering Washington for all these many years, they let Susan Collins vote against him. They let Lisa Murkowski vote against him, knowing that he would have the 50 so that they could then use that in their reelection campaigns.
16: Oh, there was no cliffhanger here. This was as predictable as an episode of Three's Company. You know how the thing's going to end. I mean, as soon as Susan Collins came out publicly and said she was going to vote against Todd Blanche, it gave away the game. She's not going to be the decisive vote on these things. She's not going to be the reason something happens or doesn't happen. So when she said she was against it, it was quite clear the votes were lined up.
15: Yeah. All right. So Todd Blanche confirmed as Attorney General earlier today. It's now official. Take the acting off. Put his portrait on the wall. Todd Blanche is the highest law enforcement officer of the land. Some interesting news, Scott McFarland, today coming out about Air Force One and President Trump's trip back from that NATO summit. This is getting really interesting.
16: There aren't a lot of true, genuine jaw droppers anymore in Trump 2.0, but what the Washington Post had as an exclusive tonight was a jaw dropper. They reported that during that trip to Turkey he made in early July to Ankara, when he took the Qatari-gifted Air Force One with him, but left it behind and took a different plane out, all kinds of questions were raised about why would he take a different flight out of Turkey. Well, they made some arguments about trying to either have other people look at the Qatari plane or go back to the old Air Force One. Turns out he didn't take either the Qatari plane or the old Air Force One. He was ushered into a catering truck, unbeknownst to the

0: Man, I love this place. I've been surfing here since I was a kid. Now, seeing my grandson out on the water, it means everything to me. Watching him and taking in the blue waves, the sea breeze, the blurry horizon?
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4: From the Platte Valley Bank Weather Center, I'm meteorologist Paul Trombley. Lows dip down to about 62 overnight under partly cloudy skies. Winds out of the south, 5 to 10 miles per hour. Lots of sunshine Tuesday. High temperatures reach up to 105. Partly cloudy Tuesday night. Lows around 62. 92 Wednesday with a chance of thunderstorms. 78 Thursday. Chance for storms continues. Currently, it's 75 degrees.
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6: You didn't hear, but the federal government issued a historic mandate where the Department of Interior plans and wants to break up a multi-year gridlock among 7 states in the West. Mandatory cuts and the upper basin states with voluntary goals while cutting the lower basin states of Arizona, California, and Nevada. It has set off quite a firestorm. To talk about Lake Mead and Lake Powell is an award-winning journalist. And also the author of a book that got him a lot of attention called Life After Deadpool. Zach Podmore, welcome to America at Night. Thanks for joining us.
7: Thanks for having me. Good to be here, McGraw.
6: How bad is it?
7: It's bad. It's been bad for a while. Lake Powell and Lake Mead, the two largest reservoirs in the country, haven't been full since 1999. So we're definitely in a crisis, but it's been a long time coming. And this drought has been going on for 27 years now. And we're just entering the next stage of it this year, which is certainly alarming.
6: How your book is called Life After Deadpool. Explain what a Deadpool is and how close is Lake Mead and Lake Powell to becoming a quote unquote Deadpool?
7: Yeah, so both of these dams were built, as many large dams are, with the outlets considerably above river level. So there's no tunnels on the Glen Canyon Dam, for example, which creates Lake Powell, or the Hoover Dam, which creates Lake Mead, at the very bottom of the reservoir. In the case of the Glen Canyon Dam, they're hundreds of feet above the river level, the historic river level. So that means if Lake Powell were to drop down to the level of those lowest outlets, there would still be 100 miles of reservoir essentially trapping water in Lake Powell with no easy way to get it out. And we've reached

0: Taylor is not great at making decisions.
1: Please do not ever ask me to pick what to watch on Netflix.
0: Which is why she likes Runza.
1: Oh, yeah. I like my golden hot crinkle fries, I like my homemade onion rings, and frings, which is when you get both together.
0: No tough decisions there. Now, do you dip them in ketchup or our homemade ranch?
1: How could you do this to me?
0: Sorry. Come get our famous fries, onion rings, or both today. Because from the way we make it to the way it makes you feel, Runza makes it all better.
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0: We are Red Eye Radio. He is Eric Carly, and I'm Gary McNamara. So really, yesterday, the consensus that I saw on social media, which again is the absolute truth.
1: Yeah.
0: There's nothing that is more truthful than the consensus on social media.
1: No, it's 100% accurate.
0: That was AOC's introduction to running for president of the United States.
1: I think it was a great observation, because I saw the clips too, and I too just thought, blah, blah, blah. And shame on us.
0: Yes, I mean, I felt that way.
1: But here's the problem with the way it goes, you know, and what we do is someone like AOC at some point just becomes a cartoon character. You know what I mean?
0: She's like the guy in Office Space.
1: Yeah.
0: You know, the way, whatever his name, he's useless.
1: Yeah. Right.
0: Remember when, what's his name says that?
1: Yeah.
0: What's his name? I can't think of his name now.
1: Yeah.
0: What's the boss's name?
1: I don't know. Gary Cole.
0: Gary Cole.
1: Yeah.
0: He's useless. He's useless.
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5: From the Platte Valley Bank Weather Center, I'm meteorologist Megan Mulford. Lows level off around 62. Overnight, under partly cloudy skies, southerly winds 5 to 10 miles an hour. Daytime highs approaching 105. Tuesday, mainly clear skies. Lows level off around 62. Tuesday night, much cooler Wednesday and Thursday, with highs from the upper 70s to the low 90s. Thunderstorms both days. Currently, 70.
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1: And he is Eric Harley, and I'm Gary McNamara. Fauci. We'll talk. Another text out in just a minute.
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5: My name is Teresa Barber. I was in the United States Navy, and I served overseas in the Middle East and Africa. 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
1: And he's Eric Cronin. I'm Gary McNamara. Coming up in just a minute, the Secret Service, the President, and Turkey all coming up.
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1: So the story came out yesterday, reading from the New York Post here. The president snuck off of Air Force One in a catering truck, departed Turkey on a secret military flight after the Iran threat. President Trump was secretly whisked off of Air Force One in an airport catering truck last month and departed Turkey on a separate military flight in response to a threat from Iran, according to a report. The secret

0: Beer and I Radio. He's Eric Cronin. I'm Gary McNamara.
1: Hi.
0: But as Senator Tom Cotton wrote yesterday about the WNBA, Enes Kanter playing in the WNBA would be a comical, would be comical, except it's a reminder. And this is true. Mm-hmm. We've pointed this out many times before.
2: Mm-hmm.
0: It is still the official position of the Democratic Party. Almost zero elected Democrats disagree that gender is a social construct and kids should be given gender surgeries. It's the official position of the Democrats.
2: Mm. You know, I mean, that's it. You know, look, this insanity is going to go to a point. I don't know where it ends. I don't think it's going to end in our lifetime. But how does the far left even defend what they're doing anymore? They can't. It's insane.
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2: From the Platte Valley Bank Weather Center, I'm meteorologist Megan Mulford. Lows dip down to about 62 overnight under partly cloudy skies. Winds out of the west, 5 to 10 miles an hour. Mainly sunny skies Tuesday. High temperatures reach up to 105. Lows level off around 62 Tuesday night. Partly cloudy skies. Much cooler Wednesday and Thursday with highs from the upper 70s to the low 90s. Thunderstorms both days. Currently, 66.

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0: We are Red Eye Radio. He is Eric Carley, and I'm Gary McNamara. So really, yesterday, the consensus that I saw on social media, which again is the absolute truth.
1: Yeah.
0: There's nothing that is more truthful than the consensus on social media.
1: No, it's 100% accurate.
0: That was AOC's introduction to running for president of the United States.
1: I think it was a great observation because I saw the clips too, and I too just thought, blah, blah, blah. And shame on us.
0: Yes, I mean, I felt that way.
1: But here's the problem with the way it goes, you know, and what we do is someone like AOC at some point just becomes a cartoon character. You know what I mean?
0: She's like the guy in Office Space.
1: Yeah.
0: You know, the way, hey, whatever his name, he's useless.
1: Yeah. Right.
0: Remember when, what's his name says that?
1: Yeah.
0: What's his name? I can't think of his name now.
1: Yeah.
0: The boss's name. What's the boss's name?
1: I don't know. Gary Cole. Gary Cole?
0: Yeah, Gary Cole.
1: Yeah.
0: He's useless. He's useless.
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6: From the Platte Valley Bank Weather Center, I'm meteorologist Megan Mulford. Lows level off around 62 overnight under partly cloudy skies. Winds out of the northwest at around 5 miles an hour. Slight chance for storms Tuesday. High of 100, mainly clear skies. Slight chance of thunderstorms Tuesday night. Lows dip down to about 63, partly cloudy skies. Chance of thunderstorms Wednesday and Thursday. Right now, 64.
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10: From the Platte Valley Bank Weather Center, I'm meteorologist Megan Mulford. Slight chance of thunderstorms today, otherwise mainly clear skies. High temperatures reach up to 100. Winds out of the northwest, 8 to 15 miles an hour. Partly cloudy skies tonight, slight chance of thunderstorms. Lows dip down to about 63. Mainly cloudy skies expected tomorrow. Chance of thunderstorms. Daytime highs approaching 92. Right now, 63.
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0: It's 21 after. Welcome back. You're with America in the Morning. We're up to business news. Shares of Archer Aviation soared Monday after the company announced it was taking over some of Boeing's subsidiaries as it adds to its flying taxi and autonomous flight capabilities. That, according to Barron's, after the stock had been down 26% this year, Archer closed nearly 12% up. Stocks drifted back from their record highs on Wall Street with Monday losses across the board due in part to the continued uncertainty with the war against Iran and the continued closure of the Strait of Hormuz. The price of oil trended higher after the UAE reported one of their tankers was the target of an Iranian missile attack. President Trump's media company reported that it has signed up to what it called more than 10 customers to a new service providing traders with faster access to posts from top Truth Social accounts. Trump's media results for the second quarter were also released, posting $238 million in net losses. And the stock's value is now down nearly 80% from their 2024 public debut. Seth Soutelle has more from Wall Street.
1: I'm Seth Soutelle, and this is the AP Market Report. Stocks slipped below their latest all-time high on Wall Street, while crude oil prices rose again. The S&P 500 fell 0.1% Monday. The Dow fell 60 points. That's also 0.1%. The NASDAQ Composite lost 0.3%. Intel dropped 4.1%. The chipmaker said it may sell $15 billion of stock amid booming demand for AI computing power. Berkshire Hathaway rose 1.8%. The company, formerly led by Warren Buffett, became the latest to beat profit forecasts in the latest quarter. Brent crude rose 5%. Treasury yields rose in the bond market. The yield on the 10-year Treasury climbed to 4.70%. Seth Soutelle, New York.
0: Intel announced a $15 billion common stock offering Monday to support skyrocketing AI demand. Intel shares have benefited over the last year from the AI infrastructure build-out and the U.S. government's 10% equity stake aimed at bolstering domestic chip manufacturing, according to CNBC. It's 26 after. A scene from the movie Jaws plays out at an East Coast beach when America in the Morning continues after these messages.
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0: 26 after now. America in the Morning continues. Shark sightings at beaches from Delaware to Maine have increased this summer, and now precautions are being taken at one beach in particular in Maine after a lifeguard says he was pulled under the water by a shark. Correspondent Clayton Neville reports the situation was like a scene out of the movie Jaws.
9: Greg Wilfert is the park manager at Scarborough Beach State Park in Maine. He was using a rescue torpedo in the water over the weekend when he says a shark grabbed the flotation device and pulled him underwater.
10: And I was probably 5 feet under, and I thought I was caught in a boat prop. And I realized it wasn't.
9: Wilfert spoke with Maine's Total Coverage, WMTW-TV.
10: There's no fish that's going to do that. It has to be a big fish or a shark. It had to be the shark.
9: Scarborough Beach State Park was closed to swimming for about an hour after Wilfert's encounter. Lifeguards then moved closer to the water. They put a jet ski out and deployed a drone to help patrol for sharks. Wilfert says there have been more than a dozen shark sightings in just the past few days. I'm Clayton Neville.
0: New details and video have been released by authorities following the shooting at an Idaho In-N-Out Burger drive-thru. Correspondent Ed Donahue shares more.
11: New video shows a gunman's fatal attack at an Idaho In-N-Out Burger drive-thru. It shows one of three victims was killed when the gunman fired through a drive-up window before shooting more people outside the restaurant.
12: What happened here was violent, frightening, and deeply traumatic.
11: Twin Falls Police Chief Matthew Hicks says they're still searching for a motive.
12: Families in this area, what should have been a normal Saturday afternoon, dealt with the worst thing imaginable. Employees showing up for work, visitors coming to see our beautiful city, and instead they were confronted with chaos, fear, and now loss.
11: When the gunman headed to a trail, he came across two people, including one with his hands in the air talking to him. He distracted the gunman from possibly pursuing others on the trail. The gunman subsequently killed himself as police closed in. I'm Ed Donahue.
0: America in the Morning for Tuesday, August 11th, 2026 is produced by Jeff McKay. I'm John Trout. This is Westwood One.
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20: From the Platte Valley Bank Weather Center, I'm meteorologist Derek Height. Slight chance of thunderstorms today. Otherwise, mainly clear skies. High temperatures reach up to 100. Winds out of the northwest, 8 to 15 miles an hour. Slight chance of thunderstorms tonight. Lows dip down to about 63. Partly cloudy skies. Chance of thunderstorms tomorrow. High temperatures reach up to 92. Currently, it's 64 degrees.
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0: This is America in the Morning from Westwood One. Coming up this half hour.
9: Two Republican senators release text messages from Dr. Anthony Fauci. I'm Clayton Neville.
21: The growing wildfires and growing danger across Western North America. I'm Richard Johnson.
22: A military base in South Carolina has been renamed after Senator Lindsey Graham.
23: He knew the timeless truth.
22: I'm Jennifer King.
24: A powerful 7.4 magnitude earthquake has struck Western Colombia. I'm Lisa Dwyer.
25: Louisiana health officials have confirmed 9 cases this year of flesh-eating bacteria. I'm Donna Water.
0: The DOJ sues 3 northeastern states over tuition. Robert Workman has sports and remembering Cooter. Back after these messages.
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31: 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Perfectly imperfect. 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But every time you drive after drinking, the music gets drowned out. 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

0: It's 21 after. Welcome back. You're with America in the Morning. We're up to business news. Shares of Archer Aviation soared Monday after the company announced it was taking over some of Boeing's subsidiaries as it adds to its flying taxi and autonomous flight capabilities. That, according to Barron's, after the stock had been down 26% this year, Archer closed nearly 12% up. Stocks drifted back from their record highs on Wall Street with Monday losses across the board due in part to the continued uncertainty with the war against Iran and the continued closure of the Strait of Hormuz. The price of oil trended higher after the UAE reported one of their tankers was the target of an Iranian missile attack. President Trump's media company reported that it has signed up to what it called more than 10 customers to a new service providing traders with faster access to posts from top Truth Social accounts. Trump's media results for the second quarter were also released, posting $238 million in net losses, and the stock's value is now down nearly 80% from their 2024 public debut. Seth Soutelle has more from Wall Street.
1: I'm Seth Soutelle, and this is the AP Markets Report. Stocks slipped below their latest all-time high on Wall Street, while crude oil prices rose again. The S&P 500 fell 0.1% Monday. The Dow fell 60 points. That's also 0.1%. The NASDAQ Composite lost 0.3%. Intel dropped 4.1%. The chipmaker said it may sell $15 billion of stock amid booming demand for AI computing power. Berkshire Hathaway rose 1.8%. The company, formerly led by Warren Buffett, became the latest to beat profit forecasts in the latest quarter. Brent crude rose 5%. Treasury yields rose in the bond market. The yield on the 10-year Treasury climbed to 4.70%. Seth Soutelle, New York.
0: Intel announced a $15 billion common stock offering Monday to support skyrocketing AI demand. Intel shares have benefited over the last year from the AI infrastructure build-out and the U.S. government's 10% equity stake aimed at bolstering domestic chip manufacturing, according to CNBC. It's 26 after. A scene from the movie Jaws plays out at an East Coast beach when America in the Morning continues after these messages.
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0: 26 after now. America in the Morning continues. Shark sightings at beaches from Delaware to Maine have increased this summer, and now precautions are being taken at one beach in particular in Maine after a lifeguard says he was pulled under the water by a shark. Correspondent Clayton Neville reports the situation was like a scene out of the movie Jaws.
11: Greg Wilfert is the park manager at Scarborough Beach State Park in Maine. He was using a rescue torpedo in the water over the weekend when he says a shark grabbed the flotation device and pulled him underwater.
12: And I was probably 5 feet under, and I thought I was caught in a boat prop. And I realized it wasn't.
11: Wilfert spoke with Maine's Total Coverage, WMTW-TV.
12: There's no fish that's going to do that. It has to be a big fish or a shark. It had to be the shark.
11: Scarborough Beach State Park was closed to swimming for about an hour after Wilfert's encounter. Lifeguards then moved closer to the water. They put a jet ski out and deployed a drone to help patrol for sharks. Wilfert says there have been more than a dozen shark sightings in just the past few days. I'm Clayton Neville.
0: New details and video have been released by authorities following the shooting at an Idaho In-N-Out Burger drive-thru. Correspondent Ed Donahue shares more.
13: New video shows a gunman's fatal attack at an Idaho In-N-Out Burger drive-thru. It shows one of three victims was killed when the gunman fired through a drive-up window before shooting more people outside the restaurant.
14: What happened here was violent, frightening, and deeply traumatic.
13: Twin Falls Police Chief Matthew Hicks says they're still searching for a motive.
14: Families in this area, what should have been a normal Saturday afternoon, dealt with the worst thing imaginable. Employees showing up for work, visitors coming to see our beautiful city, and instead they were confronted with chaos, fear, and now loss.
13: When the gunman headed to a trail, he came across two people, including one with his hands in the air talking to him. He distracted the gunman from possibly pursuing others on the trail. The gunman subsequently killed himself as police closed in. I'm Ed Donahue.
0: America in the Morning for Tuesday, August 11th, 2026 is produced by Jeff McKay. I'm John Trout. This is Westwood One.
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2: From the Platte Valley Bank Weather Center, I'm meteorologist Eric Height. Slight chance of thunderstorms today. Otherwise, mainly clear skies. High temperatures reach up to 100. Winds out of the northwest, 8 to 15 miles an hour. Slight chance of thunderstorms tonight. Lows dip down to about 63. Partly cloudy skies. Chance of thunderstorms tomorrow. High temperatures reach up to 92. Right now, it's 61 degrees.
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0: This is America in the Morning from Westwood One. Coming up this half hour,
11: two Republican senators released text messages from Dr. Anthony Fauci. I'm Clayton Neville.
3: The growing wildfires and growing danger across Western North America. I'm Richard Johnson.
23: A military base in South Carolina has been renamed after Senator Lindsey Graham.
24: He knew the timeless truth.
23: I'm Jennifer King.
25: A powerful 7.4 magnitude earthquake has struck Western Colombia. I'm Lisa Dwyer.
26: Louisiana health officials have confirmed 9 cases this year of flesh-eating bacteria. I'm Donna Walter.
0: The DOJ sues 3 northeastern states over tuition. Robert Workman has sports and remembering Cooter. Back after these messages.

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8: We're back. This is America in the Morning. Many cities on track to set triple-digit temperatures for today. Here's AccuWeather.com meteorologist Carrie Schwindenhammer.
9: Thunderstorms will cover much of the United States as we head through the day today, and some of these storms could be locally heavy with drenching downpours and the possibility of gusty winds as well. Maybe even severe weather in a few spots, and that's certainly going to be a concern that we'll have.

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3: Good afternoon, Scottsbluff, western Nebraska, and eastern Wyoming. Today, we've got one final day of some hot temperatures like we've had since late last week. Temperatures as of 6 a.m. in the mid-60s is a pretty good sign that we might get close to 100. Tomorrow is still going to be warm in its own right, but it's more going to bridge the gap between the heat we've had and the considerably cooler, slightly below average temps that are on the way. High pressure is flattening, and Pacific moisture and energy is gradually on the rise. Going to pick up more in earnest by tomorrow night, setting the stage for an unsettled pattern that will include the return of some stronger and perhaps even severe thunderstorms in the panhandle late tomorrow and possibly Thursday, and the threats for heavier rains to go with a deeper monsoon and slower moving storms in general. While temperatures will be cooler, still pretty pleasant though, unsettled conditions likely to last into the weekend and the start of next week. Your local forecast is next. Here's your weather forecast from the Platte Valley Bank Weather Center. Quite hot in the panhandle in eastern Wyoming, hazy skies with highs upper 90s and low 100s. We may get one or two early evening thunderstorms, mainly producing some wind gusts. Then partly cloudy with lows low to mid 50s. Upper 80s, low 90s Wednesday. Daytime sun with increasing clouds late afternoon. More scattered showers and storms, and we may get stronger storms as well. Cooling to the low 80s with rain Thursday and Friday. Meteorologist Don Watzel, KNEB.
2: We had 98 degrees for a high temperature in Scottsbluff for a hot one yesterday. 59 was the overnight low. Today's average high is 90 with an average low of 59. Record high for today in Scottsbluff, 103 degrees. That was back in 1969. And the record low, 42 degrees, was set in 1902. Our sunrise this morning was at 5:59. It'll be setting at 8 o'clock straight up this evening. And as we check conditions around the region this morning, we are seeing partly cloudy skies. Alliance with 61 degrees, 63 now in Chadron. Ogallala at 64. It's 68 at Sydney, 67 in Kimball and Pine Bluffs, 71 degrees in Cheyenne. Torrington has 65. Here in Scottsbluff at Western Nebraska Regional Airport, a temperature of 60 degrees with a dew point at 54, 80% relative humidity, a north breeze right now at about 5 to 10 miles per hour. The barometer is holding steady, 29.98 inches, and again, 60 degrees at the airport. We are at 63 at our studios here at KNEB. We're at 9 past 6 on this Tuesday morning, set for an update on news on Daybreak. The Kimball County Sheriff's Office warning residents about a phone scam targeting that community. Scammers are calling and claiming people miss jury duty, then demand payment to avoid arrest. Officials say the Sheriff's Office will never call about jury duty, never ask for payment through wire transfer or cryptocurrency, and never keep someone on the phone to collect money in lieu of arrest. If you receive a suspicious call, don't give out personal information or send money. Instead, contact the Kimball County Sheriff's Office directly at 308-235-3615. Officials are urging residents to share this warning with family, friends, and neighbors. Chadron State College training the next generation of fire professionals with a new rangeland fire management degree option. Dr. Anthony Perlinski, chair of the Department of Rangeland Management, says the program teaches students both wildfire and prescribed fire, combining fire ecology and burning techniques with the college's existing natural resources curriculum. A gift from the Bill and Virginia Coffee Family Foundation is funding a mobile burn unit, giving students hands-on experience with the same equipment that they'll use after graduation

0: Perlinski says the degree grew out of student demand, especially as wildfires continue impacting Nebraska. Prescribed fire, he notes, is also a key tool against eastern red cedar encroachment, threatening grasslands across the region. Students will train with real fire equipment, develop burn plans, and conduct prescribed burns when weather allows, preparing them for careers with agencies like the U.S. Forest Service and the Bureau of Land Management. A new documentary celebrating 100 years of Western Nebraska Community College focuses less on the institute itself and more on the thousands of people whose lives have been impacted by it. KNEB.TV's Ryan Murphy has the story.
1: Western Nebraska Community College kicked off its centennial celebrations on Thursday with a new documentary highlighting the college's 100-year history. Film producer and director Curtis Howard and his crew spent months gathering stories from people connected to WNCC. Rather than simply creating a timeline of important dates and milestones, they wanted to tell the college's story through the people who have been part of it. Howard says the project included interviews with more than 30 people, including alumni, faculty, and staff, business leaders, donors, and community members. He says one of the biggest challenges was condensing a century of history into a film that's roughly 20 minutes long.
2: Well, I think me and the crew were a little panicked. We were like, I don't know if we could make a film that will capture, you know, people's attention and make them want to sit there and watch this. But I will tell you, after the first day of shooting interviews, which actually started July 9th, which was not long ago, I knew that we had something, just listening to all of the stories that were coming out of people's hearts. It's great.
1: He says the story showed just how deeply WNCC has become connected to the communities it serves.
2: Well, Coral, I believe she's been with the Institute 50 years. Like, that's amazing. That was awesome. Just a quick note on Coral. She said that she's been involved with WNCC since 1957. That was the year my mother was born. That's awesome. The other thing that came up a lot was Guy Wiley. He impacted a lot.
1: The production ultimately included about 10 hours of interview footage, which was narrowed down to the final documentary. The film, titled A Century of Impact, is part of WNCC's year-long centennial celebration.
0: Leadership with Legacy Co-op has announced plans to close their convenience store in Torrington. In a post to the cooperative's Facebook page, interim CEO Todd Clark says the difficult decision comes as a result of ongoing financial challenges that have made it unsustainable for Legacy to continue operating the location. Clark says the decision was not made lightly, and the cooperative explored every reasonable option to keep the location open. While the convenience store will be closed at a date yet to be announced, the fuel pumps will remain operational as a car troll fueling station, allowing customers to continue meeting their fuel needs at that location. Make sure you download the KNEB Storm Center weather app presented by Viera Wireless. It gives you detailed hourly forecasts, up to 15-day outlooks, radar, app-exclusive videos, and more. 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With a first look at news on this Tuesday morning on Daybreak, I'm Dave Strang.
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8: Our dew points would not be routinely in the 50s in, say, central and eastern Nebraska if we had no corn.
9: I'm Alex Makovica, reporting on the Rural Radio Network. Good morning. It's the million-dollar question this time of year. Is the Cornhusker State more humid because of corn? Nebraska Extension climatologist Dr. Eric Hunt says corn releases moisture into the atmosphere through evapotranspiration, and irrigation adds even more.
8: It would still be humid here if we had no corn. Now, it would we have dew points that were pushing upper 70s to 80 degrees at times? No, we get that because of extra evapotranspiration from the corn. And yes, the irrigation does help add to the humidity.
9: But Hunt says, don't blame all the humidity on the corn. Warmer oceans, he says, and a warming climate are also contributing to higher dew points across the region. He says corn can push dew points higher, but the effect isn't as dramatic as some people might think. In livestock news, calves in today's market are bringing strong prices, but what you put into them only pays off if buyers recognize it. Steve White has more this morning on new auction data showing buyers are willing to pay more when calves have a clear health history.
10: Chris Thompson is a veterinarian with Merck Animal Health.
11: Superior Livestock Auction, Kansas State University, and Merck Animal Health work together to evaluate auction data to find out what management decisions, programs, and health protocols are the big drivers when it comes to the price paid by buyers. The 2025 data set includes information for more than 860,000 calves.
10: He said auction data shows implants bring more weight and there's a return on that investment for calves.
9: Thanks, Steve. And in the latest episode of Cattle Call, what does this cattle market have to compare with in 2015? KKV Trading's Brad Coima breaks it down. 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
16: Planning your operations future can cause some significant headaches and problems, especially if you're not ready to retire. On today's Almanac, Extension Ag Economist Jessica Groskopf talks about scaling back your involvement in everyday operations She begins today's program by encouraging farmers to reevaluate current business documents and relates that to what needs to be done when retirement is looming.
17: So if you have an LLC agreement, if you have an entity or a partnership agreement, there's quite a bit of information in there that is going to impact what happens with your farm or your ranch business. So you might be sitting here today and saying, I've done nothing, but I happen to have an LLC agreement. And so I'm going to go through the next two steps of planning, which will also lead into that, because when we have signed legal documents, those legal documents do come into play, even if we haven't thought about them as puzzle pieces that fit together. So the next segment of planning that we're going to focus on is what we like to call sunset planning. This used to be titled retirement planning, but Anastasia and I are both fully aware that farmers and ranchers rarely actually plan to retire. So we call it sunset planning because there is that kind of end of your life where you either want to step back from that business or you are forced to step back from that business for medical reasons. So sunset planning is really thinking about what happens when I maybe step back and let someone else step in to more of that decision-making role, and maybe my hat shifts from owner-operator more to just owner. So let's take a look at sunset planning a little bit more. So again, we're fully aware that only about 20% of farmers and ranchers plan to completely retire from farming or ranching. We did a survey in 2017 and asked why. Why don't you want to step back? And, you know, I think there's some things on here that aren't surprising. 75% said they didn't want to give up control. We know that the passing of the torch between generations takes a while. A lot of farmers and ranchers who are of a traditional retirement age maybe have only had actual decision-making power over their business for a few years because their parents didn't pass on that power to them until just recently. We know that equipment plays a role in that. It's great to have modern equipment that allows folks to farm longer, right? It's less strenuous on the body. 66% say that if they quit, they would die. So they relate it to their own mortality. That's what that means. But I really want to highlight the one that says 62% cannot afford to retire. 62% of farmers and ranchers say they cannot afford to retire. Sometimes this is not a control issue. Sometimes this is a financial issue. Often, farm and ranch families have put everything, and I mean everything, back into the business. So unlike their urban counterparts, right, we don't have the retirement accounts and the investment accounts that complement the business. A lot of that was put into the business. What we see folks doing is liquidating equipment and then renting out land in order to retire. So sometimes I think this is slightly an illusion that comes from not having like a specific retirement account that exists. But I do think this financial concern regarding retirement is something that really needs to be addressed as we talk about, okay, if I have someone coming back in the business and I need to step back, what am I going to do in those sunset years? And frankly, how am I going to afford to live?
16: There is much more to cover on this topic of sunset planning for farmers and ranchers. Stay tuned to future programs where Jessica talks about retirement planning that makes sense for both the retiring owner and the profitability of the future owner of the farm. For Nebraska Extension Almanac, I'm Brad Mills. 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For more information on how your university is serving Nebraskans, go to extension.unl.edu.
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21: Chris Cottrell in for an update from the Sports Desk this morning here on the Rural Radio Network. The WNCC volleyball team was in the gym yesterday afternoon for team pictures. It's their second week of workouts. Third-year head coach Fatima Balls on her opening looks at this year's team.
22: I think the group this year, it's very coachable, and they are very energetic as well. So I think it's a really good start so far.
21: Coach Balza has five returners from last year's team that went 15-21, plus they add in eight freshmen and one transfer to the roster for this season. Cougar volleyball will hold an alumni match at Cougar Palace next Wednesday before they open the season on the road at the River Invite in Council Bluffs, Iowa on Friday the 21st. I'll run over to the Gehring High football practice as things are winding down for the Bulldogs morning workout today to visit with head coach Danny O'Boyle. We'll hear from Coach O'Boyle later today here at the desk. More from yesterday morning and my stop at Scotts Bluffs opening practice. Head coach Judd Hall on the quarterback competition right now between Carver Nimnick and Caleb Berta.
23: Both those guys bring just leadership to our team. So feel comfortable with both of those guys. Caleb did a great job this summer leading our team through some camp stuff. Carver did a great job at the end of the season when Nate got hurt. So I would definitely say we have a competition there, but you know, competition brings out the best in everybody. So we'll see what happens. Both those guys are going to contribute on defense too. So it might be a deal where one guy's going to start on defense, the other guy's going to start on offense, but they're both going to play both sides of the ball for us this year.
21: The full early camp report on the Bearcats can be found on the website and also on yesterday's KNEB.TV newscast. The Husker volleyball team set to enter the season ranked number one nationally for the third time in the last 5 years. The preseason AVCA poll released yesterday, Nebraska number one, followed by Texas, then Kentucky, Pitt, and Stanford in the top five. Nebraska has 11 regular season matches scheduled against preseason top 25 teams, including four against top 10 teams. The annual red-white scrimmage is coming up on Sunday. Early season practices continuing for the Husker football team. Let's get more on the Big Red now from Sean Callahan.
24: We're just 1 week now through fall camp for Nebraska, and a big storyline will continue to be moving into the 4-2-5 defense with defensive coordinator Rob Orridge, who head coach Matt Rhule said he's been very pleased with what he's seen so far.
25: And I think good coaches say to themselves, what's the best scheme fit for the players we have, not hey, I want to do this because it's what I do. And so the guys have picked it up and run with it.
24: Rhule was also quick to praise strength and conditioning coach Corey Campbell for the job he did with this football team over the offseason.
25: At the same time, while they added those 677 pounds of lean mass, they lost 188 pounds as a team of fat. This will be the biggest and leanest team we've had. Great job by the players in the offseason. They've been great in the weight room, great in training table, great in that classroom. Now they've got to take that mindset and transfer over to the football field.
21: Nebraska junior wide receiver Ja'Cory Barney Jr. was named to the Paul Hornung Award watch list on Monday. Barney, who was on the watch list last year, also returns after playing a significant role for the Huskers on both offense and on special teams. Barney started at wide receiver and was one of the nation's top punt return specialists last year. He ranked 13th nationally in punt return average and 15th in combined kick return yards. He also hauled in 45 passes for 484 yards and five receiving touchdowns. Rockies last night on the road to open up a series at Arizona, and old friend Nolan Arenado came up with a big swing for the D-backs in the bottom of the first inning.
26: Runners on all the bases. A hitter's counted 2-1. The pitch is going to be a grand slam. Just inside the left field foul pole into the D-backs bullpen. 4-0 Arizona.
21: That was Jack Corrigan on the Rockies Radio Network. Arenado, the big blast. And, folks, it was all D-backs last night. They beat up on the Rockies 9-0. Two Arizona pitchers combined to hold Colorado offensively to just five hits. Gabriel Hughes roughed up for seven runs in his start. Same two teams tonight. We'll have the game on KOLT 690, 101.7. Pregame show coverage starting at 7 o'clock.

0: o'clock tonight. That's the latest here at the Sports Desk this hour with you on the Rural Radio Network. I'm Chris Cottrell.
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0: 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This is the 11th of August. I'm Dave Strang, your host here on 960 AM and 100.3 FM. As we get an update on weather, here again is meteorologist Don Watzel.
9: Good afternoon, Scotts Bluff, western Nebraska, and eastern Wyoming. Today, we've got one final day of some hot temperatures like we've had since late last week. Temperatures as of 6 a.m. in the mid-60s is a pretty good sign that we might get close to 100. Tomorrow is still going to be warm in its own right, but it's more going to bridge the gap between the heat we've had and the considerably cooler, slightly below average temps that are on the way. High pressure is flattening, and Pacific moisture and energy is gradually on the rise. Going to pick up more in earnest by tomorrow night, setting the stage for an unsettled pattern that will include the return of some stronger and perhaps even severe thunderstorms in the panhandle late tomorrow and possibly Thursday, and the threats for heavier rains to go with a deeper monsoon and slower moving storms in general. While temperatures will be cooler, still pretty pleasant though, unsettled conditions likely to last into the weekend and the start of next week. Your local forecast is next. Here's your weather forecast from the Platte Valley Bank Weather Center. Quite hot in the panhandle in eastern Wyoming, hazy skies with highs upper 90s and low 100s. We may get one or two early evening thunderstorms, mainly producing some wind gusts, then partly cloudy with lows low to mid 50s. Upper 80s, low 90s Wednesday, daytime sun with increasing clouds late afternoon, more scattered showers and storms, and we may get stronger storms as well, cooling to the low 80s with rain Thursday and Friday. Meteorologist Don Watzel, KNEB.
0: Well, we do have partly cloudy skies across the region this morning. Alliance now at 61 degrees, 63 in Chadron, Ogallala with 66, 68 degrees at Sydney and Kimball, 67 in Pine Bluffs, Cheyenne with 71, 65 in Torrington, and here in Scotts Bluff at Western Nebraska Regional Airport, a temperature of 60 degrees. We have 63 at our studios here at KNEB. (laughs) 6:35 as Daybreak continues with an update on news. The Kimball County Sheriff's Office is warning residents about a phone scam targeting the community. Scammers calling and claiming people missed jury duty, then demanding payment to avoid arrest. Officials say the sheriff's office will never call about jury duty, never ask for payment through wire transfer or cryptocurrency, and never keep someone on the phone to collect money in lieu of arrest. If you receive a suspicious call, don't give out any personal information or send money. Instead, contact the Kimball County Sheriff's Office directly at 308-235-3615. That's 308-235-3615. And officials are urging residents to share this warning with family, friends, and neighbors. Chadron State College is training the next generation of fire professionals with a new rangeland fire management degree option.

0: wildfire and prescribed fire, combining fire ecology and burning techniques with the college's existing natural resources curriculum. A gift from the Bill and Virginia Coffey Family Foundation is funding a mobile burn unit, giving students hands-on experience with the same equipment they'll use after graduation. Perlinski says the degree grew out of student demand, especially as wildfires continue impacting Nebraska. Prescribed burn, he notes, is also a key tool against eastern red cedar encroachment, threatening grasslands across the region. Students will train with real fire equipment, develop burn plans, and conduct prescribed burns when weather allows, preparing them for careers with agencies like the U.S. Forest Service and the Bureau of Land Management. Leadership with Legacy Co-op has announced plans to close their convenience store in Torrington. In a post to the cooperative's Facebook page, interim CEO E. Todd Clark says the difficult decision comes as a result of ongoing financial challenges that have made it unsustainable for Legacy to continue operating the location. Clark says the decision was not made lightly, and the cooperative explored every reasonable option to keep the location open. While the convenience store will be closed at a date yet to be announced, the fuel pumps will remain operational as a car troll fueling station, allowing customers to continue meeting their fuel needs at that location. Leadership with the Nebraska Cattlemen say their disaster relief fund, providing assistance due to this year's devastating wildfire season, will be closing soon. The fund will stop accepting monetary donations and relief applications on Tuesday, September 1st. 100% of the donations to the fund are being distributed to producers who experienced property loss or damage in the 25 counties across the state that had fire damages, reported to the Nebraska Emergency Management Association Watch Center as of July 28th. Anyone with questions or seeking information can contact the Nebraska Cattlemen Office at 402-475-2333 or by email to disasterrelief@necattlemen.org. 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

0: 2,095, and a year ago at 4,445. 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
3: 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Corn and soybean markets were quiet to start the week. Favorable weather for August hangs over the market, capping rallies. Also positioning ahead of tomorrow's WASDE from USDA and the crop production estimate has traders hesitant to move the markets too far in either direction. In general, robust production estimates are expected in tomorrow's data. For wheat, tighter domestic and world supplies are expected. Oil prices moved higher this morning after President Trump followed Iran's demands with a list of his own. That signals less hope for reopening the Strait of Hormuz. Total corn export inspections so far this marketing year are up 25% from the prior year, 3.1 billion bushels. The WASDE tomorrow is expected to show a tighter domestic and world supplies due to dry weather in the U.S. and the Black Sea situation. DTN is doing a digital yield tour. They expect U.S. average yield of 178.5 bushels to the acre for corn, 52.1 bushels to the acre for soybeans. The 62% of the soybean crop is rated good to excellent. Blooming and setting pod ratings are ahead of average for early August. Overnight in crude oil, September crude oil is up $2.13. In the overnight session, we are higher. September corn, 1.5 up, 439.75. December up 1.5, 463.25. September soybeans are up 1.25, 1163. November up 0.5 at 1180. September Kansas City wheat is up 6.75, 720.25. 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
6: 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I'm Alex Makovica, back with you on the Rural Radio Network. 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
6: 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Then on Wednesday, August 12th in Central City in the evening, the topics are soybean taps, managing iron chlorosis, and soybean irrigation. The next day, Thursday, August 13th in Crete, soybean taps, soybean gall midge, and there's a research plot tour there. And then Friday, August 14th at the NREC Center near Mead. And that is from 10 a.m. to 2 p.m. And topics will be the TAPS competition and plot tour. More information at NebraskaSoybeans.org.

0: To hear more, visit dan.democrat. That's dan.democrat. 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
2: He was the youngest member of the Lewis and Clark Journey. 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
2: He was named after Pump.
5: That's the nickname of Jean-Baptiste Charbonneau, the son of Sacagawea and Toussaint Charbonneau, who were interpreters on the expedition with Lewis and Clark.
2: Pump was born on February 10th of 1805 at the Mandan Villages. It was just a couple of months old when Lewis and Clark resumed their journey up the Missouri River that year. Ron Garrison is a park ranger for the Bureau of Land Management at Pompey's Pillar National Monument, a natural sandstone tower rising above the plain in southeastern Montana. Lewis and Clark probably never expected to take a baby on their journey, but it became a necessity.
5: They wanted to take Sacagawea along because they needed an interpreter when they reached the Shoshone village over at the mountains so they could acquire horses. Sacagawea was a Shoshone.
2: In 1806, the Charbonneaus stayed in the Mandan villages rather than traveling further down the river. Clark offered to take the boy with him to St. Louis, but the family decided to wait until he was 5 years old to take him up on that offer.
5: He goes to a Catholic school, learns Latin, mathematics, English. He does pretty well. When he's about 15, he's with his father at an Indian village on the Arkansas River, and he meets Prince Paul Wilhelm of Württemberg, Germany. And the prince is so impressed with this young man that he takes him back to Germany with him and educates him even further.
2: When he returned from Europe, he was now able to speak German, Italian, and other European languages. But his love was the West, and he became a mountain man and fur trapper, and even ran a gold mine and a hotel at times. He died of pneumonia at the age of 61 in Oregon. Today, this site is called Pompey's Pillar, a rocky outcropping rising from the prairie plain, where you can even see Clark's signature, which he carved into the stone as he passed here. Traveling the countryside at Pompey's Pillar, Montana, I'm Andrew McRae.
6: This is Justin Haig bringing you Panhandle of Field, a weekly program about Western Nebraska's great outdoors. The first of Nebraska's fall hunting seasons get underway in August. That includes Nebraska's highly anticipated squirrel season. Okay, so maybe it's a stretch to describe squirrel season as highly anticipated. It doesn't get the attention of seasons for other Nebraska game species, but maybe it should get more. Squirrel hunting not only provides a remedy for hunters who are itching to get into the field, but also is an excellent way to introduce youngsters to the pursuit of wild game. Some of my earliest hunting memories involve walking alongside my dad with a break-action 410 shotgun or 22 rifle in pursuit of squirrels. The first wild game I remember eating was squirrel from a frying pan. Squirrel hunting seems to get a bad rap from those who haven't done it. I'm sure at least partially because the species is so prevalent in cities. Hunters are sure to find that squirrels in the wild are quite a bit more challenging to approach than those residing in city parks. The fox squirrel, the state's most prevalent species and the one found in the panhandle, is most likely to be located in wooded areas with an open understory. The best places to look are in patches of hardwoods, especially oaks, walnuts, and others that produce nuts. As with many game species, squirrels are most active early and late in the day. but they can be successfully hunted whenever there's daylight. There are a number of different approaches to this sport. Hunters either walk the woods and stalk the squirrels, or take cover and patiently watch and listen for them. Squirrel hunting doesn't require much investment in gear. There are calls available to mimic their sounds, which can also be emulated by rubbing or tapping two coins together. Squirrels can be found on much of the thousands of acres of public hunting land in the Panhandle and beyond. Nebraska residents 15 and under can hunt them without a permit, and those 16 and over need only the small game permit and habitat stamp. Hunting squirrels is sure to get you practiced up for hunting bigger game later on. If you get to where you can bag a squirrel that is perched high in a cottonwood tree, I bet a big buck deer will seem an easier target come November. And when you're done getting that deer, you can go back to hunting squirrels as the season runs through January 31st. Some consider squirrel to be the best meat in the woods. Two squirrels provide about the same amount of meat as one chicken, and it has more protein in a standard serving than that of a barnyard fowl or even beef. Information about squirrel hunting and so much more may be found at outdoornebraska.gov. A couple of great resources there are the Small Game and Waterfowl Guide and the Public Access Atlas. This has been Justin Haig with the Nebraska Game and Parks Commission and Nebraskaland Magazine, reminding you that time outdoors, especially time putting food on the table with family and friends, is time well spent.
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15: It was a hot day, and Larry Llewellyn was tired and thirsty. When he asked for a drink of water, somebody pointed him to a barrel of rainwater with an old tin dipper in it. Larry took one drink, but couldn't stop thinking about the germs he was probably picking up from that grimy ladle. He instantly saw the need for a safe, sanitary way to quench thirst anywhere. So, before long, he created a handy disposable paper cup. His new health cups did well, but some kids refused to use them. So, Larry swallowed hard and renamed the cups for a popular line of toys called Dixie Dolls. 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Today, Larry Llewellyn's Dixie Cups still have orders pouring in. With the Success Journal, I'm Chris Whitting.
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25: ABC News, I'm Sherry Preston. A threat against President Trump reportedly forcing a bit of a deception last month. ABC News Chief Global Affairs Correspondent Martha Raddatz says it apparently took place when the president was leaving the NATO summit in Turkey.
26: The president walks up the steps to Air Force One, waves goodbye to the catering truck just below the plane. Then 5 minutes later, the press boards Air Force One off to the right while the catering truck pulls away, reportedly with the president inside. The truck is then seen pulling up behind another military aircraft parked behind Air Force One.
25: The Washington Post reporting that's how the president was moved from one plane onto another. Heavy equipment at work right now in Western Colombia as search teams try to find any survivors in the rubble left by that earthquake that killed over 100 people. Qatar now says talks between Iran and Oman to reopen the Strait of Hormuz are at a critical point. This is ABC News. The Lindsay Clancy murder trial continues in Plymouth, Massachusetts. ABC's Peter Haralambos has more on the woman who says she was suffering from extreme postpartum depression when she killed her three young children.
27: Clancy's lawyer, Kevin Reddington, argued that the medical system failed Clancy when she needed it the most. He pressed psychiatrist Jennifer Tufts about only treating Clancy via telehealth rather than in-person visits as her mental health deteriorated.
28: Did you ever suggest to her that maybe you ought to come in and see me?

0: rather than talk on the computer.
1: Defense lawyers argue that Clancy shouldn't be convicted on murder charges because she experienced a rare episode of postpartum psychosis when she strangled her children. Peter Haralambos, ABC News.
2: A federal appeals court this week has rejected an appeal by Meta, the company behind Facebook and Instagram, as well as TikTok. The companies are trying to stop lawsuits accusing them of creating platforms that get kids addicted, but the court says the lawsuits can move forward. Sherry Preston, ABC News.
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13: Good afternoon, Scotts Bluff, western Nebraska, and eastern Wyoming. Today, we've got one final day of some hot temperatures like we've had since late last week. Temperatures as of 6 a.m. in the mid-60s is a pretty good sign that we might get close to 100. Tomorrow is still going to be warm in its own right, but it's more going to bridge the gap between the heat we've had and the considerably cooler, slightly below average temps that are on the way. High pressure is flattening, and Pacific moisture and energy is gradually on the rise. going to pick up more in earnest by tomorrow night, setting the stage for an unsettled pattern that will include the return of some stronger and perhaps even severe thunderstorms in the panhandle late tomorrow and possibly Thursday, and the threats for heavier rains to go with a deeper monsoon and slower moving storms in general. While temperatures will be cooler, still pretty pleasant though, unsettled conditions likely to last into the weekend and the start of next week. Your local forecast is next. Here's your weather forecast from the Platte Valley Bank Weather Center. Quite hot in the panhandle in eastern Wyoming, hazy skies with highs upper 90s and low 100s. We may get one or two early evening thunderstorms, mainly producing some wind gusts. Then partly cloudy with lows low to mid 50s. Upper 80s, low 90s Wednesday. Daytime sun with increasing clouds late afternoon. More scattered showers and storms, and we may get stronger storms as well. Cooling to the low 80s with rain Thursday and Friday. Meteorologist Don Watzel, KNEB.
12: And we end up mostly sunny to partly cloudy skies across the region this morning. Alliance right now at 61 degrees. Chadron reporting 66 at 67 in Ogallala. Sydney with 68, also 68 in Kimball. Pine Bluffs at 69, 73 in Cheyenne. Torrington now at 68, and here in Scottsbluff at Western Nebraska Regional Airport, a temperature of 62 degrees, the dew point at 53 with 72% relative humidity, a westerly breeze right now under 5 miles per hour, the barometer is rising 29.99 inches, and again 62 degrees at the airport right now. We have 65 at our studios at KNEB. We're at 8 minutes past 7 o'clock on Daybreak and set for an update on news. With our report this morning, we send it to News Director Scott Miller. Good morning, Scott.
0: Good morning, Dave. Good morning, everyone. Leadership with Legacy Co-op has announced plans to close their convenience store in Torrington. In a post on the cooperative's Facebook page, Interim CEO E. Todd Clark said the difficult decision comes as a result of ongoing financial challenges that have made it unsustainable for Legacy to continue operating the location. Clark says the decision was not made lightly, and the cooperative explored every reasonable option to keep the location open. While the convenience store will be closed at a date yet to be announced, the fuel pumps will remain operational as a card troll fueling station. The Kimball County Sheriff's Office is warning residents about a phone scam targeting the community. Scammers are calling and claiming people missed jury duty, then demanding payment to avoid arrest. Officials say the Sheriff's Office would never call about jury duty, never ask for payment through wire transfer or cryptocurrency, and never keep someone on the phone to collect money in lieu of arrest. If you receive a suspicious call, you're told not to give out personal information or send money. Instead, you should contact the Kimball County Sheriff's Office directly at 308-235-3615. Leaders in the city of Alliance are now mulling over the next move after hearing from residents about the pros and cons of regulating electric bikes and scooters in that community. The topic generated a lot of interest last week as the city council took comment on what should be done, if anything, with the increasingly popular mode of transportation. City Manager J.D. Cox told KNEB News that the issue initially rose out of a question regarding golf cart usage on city streets.
14: We're trying to be very thoughtful and listening to the community on these new measures that we take up. And so we heard the request, and then we had a discussion and invited feedback. And so along the course of considering of the golf carts, the I thought we should also review where we are with e-bikes.
0: Cox says opinions on the subject were wide-ranging, and there was one commenter that said the issue is becoming more prevalent statewide. He says Julie Harris of Bike Walk Nebraska told the council her organization is gathering comment and ideas on the issue from across the state and is likely to suggest statewide legislation on regulating e-bike scooters and similar conveyances during next year's legislative session. Chadron State College is training the next generation of fire professionals with a new rangeland fire management degree option. Dr. Anthony Perlinski, the chair of the Department of Rangeland Management, says the program teaches students both wildfire and prescribed fire combining fire ecology and burning techniques with the college's existing natural resources curriculum. A gift from the Bill and Virginia Coffey Family Foundation is funding a mobile burn unit, giving students hands-on experience with the same equipment that they would use after graduation. Berlinski says the degree grew out of student demand, especially as wildfires continue impacting the state. Prescribed fire, he notes, is also a key tool against eastern red cedar encroachment, threatening grasslands across the region. Students will train with real fire equipment, develop burn plans, and conduct prescribed burns when the weather allows, preparing them for careers with agencies such as the U.S. Forest Service and the Bureau of Land Management. A new documentary celebrating 100 years of Western Nebraska Community College focuses less on the institution itself and more on the thousands of people whose lives have been impacted by it. Film producer Curtis Howard says that became clear as his crew interviewed alumni, faculty, staff, community members, and business leaders for that project. He says the story showed just how deeply WNCC has become connected to the communities it serves.
15: Well, Coral, I believe she's been with the Institute 50 years. That was awesome. Just a quick note on Coral. She said that she's been involved with WNCC since 1957. That was the year my mother was born. That's awesome. The other thing that came up a lot was Guy Wiley. He impacted a lot.
0: Howard says he hopes the documentary brings back memories for people who attended the institution, as well as those who had family members attend or work there. And leadership with the Nebraska Cattlemen says their disaster relief fund, providing assistance due to this year's devastating wildfire season, will be closing soon. The fund will stop accepting monetary donations and relief applications on Tuesday, September 1st. 100% of the donations for the fund are being distributed to producers who've experienced property loss or damage in the 25 counties across the state that had fire damage reported to the Nebraska Emergency Management Association Watch Center as of July 28th. Anyone with questions or seeking more information can contact the Nebraska Cattlemen's Office by phone at 402-475-2333 or by email to disasterrelief@necattlemen.org. 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
20: 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This is John Gatline with the USDA Market News Service with your morning market report. On August 10, 2026, at Oklahoma National Stockyards feeder cattle in Oklahoma City, Oklahoma, receipts totaled 3,066, last reported 5,095, and a year ago at 4,445. Steers medium large ones, 5 weights, 422 to 459, 6 weights, 363 to 425, 7 weights, 350 to 367 and a half, 8 weights, 333 and a half to 365, 9 weights, 304 package deal, 1,000 weights, another package deal at 290. Heifers medium and large ones, 4 weights, 374 to 387 and a half, 5 weights, 376 to 398, 6 weights, 348 to 368, 7 weights, 324 to 349, 8 weights, 299 to 327, 9 weights, 305, package deal, 1,000 weights, 283 to 299. Thank you.
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24: 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On the line with us from Chicago is Craig Turner with StoneX Financial. Good morning, Craig.
25: Yeah, good morning. So the market's choppy this morning, a little bit lower. Two things going on, really. We've got the crop ratings that came out yesterday, and we're going to combine that with market anticipation for tomorrow's WASDE. So the crop progress and conditions report, estimated corn at 61% good to excellent, unchanged from last week, very similar to the five-year average, 63%. But more importantly, it's 11 points below the 72% we had last year. And then on the maturity side, 61% of U.S. corn crop is in dough stage, 6 points ahead of the five-year average. 16% of the crop is dented versus the five-year average of 12%. So the importance of that is good to excellent ratings are down compared to last year. We are maturing faster. So right now the talk on the trade desks are, what's the likelihood we'll have yields like last year? We'll see what the crop tours say. We'll see what the WASDE says. But I think that's why we're seeing private analysts looking for corn to be a little bit below subtrend. Soybeans were at 62% good to excellent, down from a point last week. Last year we were at 68%. So, in August, all about the rain and the weather. That's very important. So we'll see how that goes. But we are a little bit off from last year, even though the analysts still have a 53 yield. And that's what we're going to be looking at tomorrow. For the WASDE tomorrow, bulls are just debating, saying we're going to have, more demand, maybe yields come down. Bears are arguing an increase of acres, potentially more for soybeans than for corn. So you got all these things going on. That's why the market's choppy, and the big deal will be the WASDE tomorrow.
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24: 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It's time now for our livestock comments this morning from Jerry Stoll with Country Futures in Frankfort, Kansas. Good morning, Jerry.
2: Hi, good morning, Lacey. Currently S&P futures up 11, the dollar index 99.72 up 2. Dow futures 54.119 up 56, crude oil 8257 up 42. Last night's lean hog index 96.09 down 21. That pork cutoff value rose 31 Monday night to 101.81.

0: pretty solid closes in the hogs here. Nice gains yesterday, and we'll just call things mixed, possibly a little firmer when things open at 8:30. Cattle complex, the latest feeder index, 355.98, down 138. We continue to pick up these earlier southern direct sales from the weekend, and Monday's prints are in them southern sales where volume is are not the greatest as well, so we expect that index to break further on tonight's print, and then normally it kind of picks up as the sales volume starts going north. Last night's cutout value, 371.42, up 706. That was the good news. The bad news, however, the weekly composite value dropped from 365.81 last week to 364.68. So that's kind of an offsetting negative factor. Pretty good closes in the futures yesterday. I think anticipation is there's still Labor Day demand ahead of us, and we'll call futures mixed on the opening.
1: 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Do remember, the trading of futures and options does involve a risk of loss and may not be suitable for all investors. Consider these risks before investing. I'm Lacey Shipping. 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
7: Chris Cottrell in for an update from the Sports Desk this morning here on the Rural Radio Network. The WNCC volleyball team was in the gym yesterday afternoon for team pictures. It's their second week of workouts. Third-year head coach Fatima Balzon her opening looks at this year's team.
8: I think the group this year, it's very coachable, and they are very energetic as well. So I think it's a really good start so far.
7: Coach Balza has five returners from last year's team that went 15-21, plus they add in eight freshmen and one transfer to the roster for this season. Cougar volleyball will hold an alumni match at Cougar Palace next Wednesday before they open the season on the road at the River Invite in Council Bluffs, Iowa on Friday the 21st. I'll run over to the Garing High football practice as things are winding down for the Bulldogs morning workout today to visit with head coach Danny O'Boyle. We'll hear from Coach O'Boyle later today here at the desk. More from yesterday morning in my stop at Scott's Bluffs opening practice. Head coach Judd Hall on the quarterback competition right now between Carver Nimnick and Caleb Berta.
9: Both those guys bring just leadership to our team. So feel comfortable with both of those guys. Caleb did a great job this summer leading our team through some camp stuff. Carver did a great job at the end of the season when Nate got hurt. So I would definitely say we have a competition there, but you know, competition brings out the best in everybody. So we'll see what happens. Both those guys are going to contribute on defense too. So it might be a deal where one guy's going to start on defense, the other guy's going to start on offense, but they're both going to play both sides of the ball for us this year.
7: The full early camp report on the Bearcats can be found on the website and also on yesterday's KDB.TV newscast. The Husker volleyball team set to enter the season ranked number one nationally for the third time in the last 5 years. The preseason AVCA poll released yesterday, Nebraska number one, followed by Texas, then Kentucky, Pitt, and Stanford in the top five. Nebraska has 11 regular season matches scheduled against preseason top 25 teams, including four against top 10 teams. The annual red-white scrimmage is coming up on Sunday. Early season practices continuing for the Husker football team. Let's get more on the Big Red now from Sean Callahan.
10: We're just 1 week now through fall camp for Nebraska, and a big storyline will continue to be moving into the 4-2-5 defense with defensive coordinator Rob Orridge, who head coach Matt Rhule said he's been very pleased with what he's seen so far.
11: And I think good coaches say to themselves, what's the best scheme fit for the players we have, not, hey, I want to do this because it's what I do. And so the guys have picked it up and run with it.
10: Rhule was also quick to praise strength and conditioning coach Corey Campbell for the job he did with this football team over the offseason.
11: At the same time, while they added those 677 pounds of lean mass, they lost 188 pounds as a team of fat. This will be the biggest and leanest team we've had. Great job by the players in the offseason. They've been great in the weight room, great in training table, great in that classroom. Now they've got to take that mindset and transfer over to the football field.
7: Nebraska junior wide receiver Ja'Cory Barney Jr. was named to the Paul Hornung Award watch list on Monday. Barney, who was on the watch list last year, also returns after playing a significant role for the Huskers on both offense and on special teams. Barney started at wide receiver and was one of the nation's top punt return specialists last year. He ranked 13th nationally in punt return average and 15th in combined kick return yards. He also hauled in 45 passes for 484 yards and 5 receiving touchdowns. Rockies last night on the road to open up a series at Arizona, and old friend Nolan Arenado came up with a big swing for the D-backs in the bottom of the first inning.
12: Runners on all the bases. A hitter's counted 2-1. The pitch is going to be a grand slam. Just inside the left field foul pole into the D-backs bullpen. 4-0 Arizona.
7: That was Jack Corrigan on the Rockies Radio Network. Arenado, the big blast. And folks, it was all D-backs last night. They beat up on the Rockies 9-0. Two Arizona pitchers combined to hold Colorado offensively to just 5 hits. Gabriel Hughes roughed up for 7 runs in his start. Same two teams tonight. We'll have the game on KOLT 690, 101.7. Pre-game show coverage starting at 7 o'clock tonight. That's the latest here at the Sports Desk this hour with you on the Rural Radio Network. I'm Chris Cottrell.
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20: 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As we get an update on weather, here again is meteorologist Don Watzel.
21: Good afternoon, Scottsbluff, western Nebraska, and eastern Wyoming. Today, we've got one final day of some hot temperatures like we've had since late last week. Temperatures as of 6 a.m. in the mid-60s is a pretty good sign that we might get close to 100. Tomorrow is still going to be warm in its own right, but it's more going to bridge the gap between the heat we've had and the considerably cooler, slightly below average temps that are on the way. High pressure is flattening, and Pacific moisture and energy is gradually on the rise. Going to pick up more in earnest by tomorrow night, setting the stage for an unsettled pattern that will include the return of some stronger and perhaps even severe thunderstorms in the panhandle late tomorrow and possibly Thursday, and the threats for heavier rains to go with a deeper monsoon and slower moving storms in general. While temperatures will be cooler, still pretty pleasant though, unsettled conditions likely to last into the weekend and the start of next week. Your local forecast is next. Here's your weather forecast from the Platte Valley Bank Weather Center. Quite hot in the panhandle in eastern Wyoming, hazy skies with highs upper 90s and low 100s. We may get one or two early evening thunderstorms, mainly producing some wind gusts. Then partly cloudy with lows low to mid 50s. Upper 80s, low 90s Wednesday. Daytime sun with increasing clouds late afternoon. More scattered showers and storms, and we may get stronger storms as well. Cooling to the low 80s with rain Thursday and Friday. Meteorologist Don Watzel, KNEB.
20: Partly cloudy skies around the region this morning. At our Scottsbluff studios right now, we have 65 degrees at KNEB. 7:34 now. Daybreak continues on a Tuesday with an update on news. And with our report, here's News Director Scott Miller. Good morning, Scott.
22: Good morning, Dave. Good morning, everyone. The Kimball County Sheriff's Office is warning residents about a phone scam targeting that community. Scammers are calling and claiming people missed jury duty, then demanding payment to avoid arrest. Officials say the Sheriff's Office would never call about jury duty, never ask for payment through wire transfer or cryptocurrency, and never keep someone on the phone to collect money in lieu of arrest. If you receive a suspicious call, do not give out personal information or send money. Instead, they say you should contact the sheriff's office directly at 308-235-3615. Leadership with Legacy Co-op has announced plans to close their convenience store in Torrington. In a post on the cooperative's Facebook page, interim CEO E. Todd Clark says the difficult decision comes as a result of ongoing financial challenges that have made it unsustainable for the company to continue operating the location. Clark says the decision was not made lightly, and the cooperative explored every reasonable option to keep the location open. While the convenience store will be closed at a date yet to be announced, the fuel pumps will remain operational as a card troll fueling station. Alliance officials are now mulling over the next move after hearing from residents about the pros and cons of regulating electric bikes and scooters in that community. The topic generating a lot of interest last week as the city council took comment on what should be done, if anything, with the increasingly popular mode of transportation. City Manager J.D. Cox told KNEB News that Julie Harris with Omaha-based Bike Walk Nebraska said it's possible that

0: this up as a, on a statewide basis. I kind of liken it to, you know, automobiles are regulated not at the local level, they're regulated at the state level.
1: Cox says opinions on the subject were wide-ranging, with the vast majority of the packed house mentioning safety concerns, but they also had a real interest in keeping the use of e-bikes lawful as long as they're operated in a respectful and safe manner. Chatham State College is training the next generation of fire professionals with a new rangeland fire management degree option. Dr. Anthony Perlinski, the chair of the Department of Rangeland Management, says the program teaches students about both wildfire and prescribed fire, combining fire ecology and burning techniques with the college's existing natural resources curriculum. A gift from the Bill and Virginia Coffey Family Foundation is funding a mobile burn unit, giving students hands-on experience with the same equipment that they would use after graduation. Perlinski says the degree grew out of student demand, especially as wildfires continue impacting Nebraska. Prescribed fire, he notes, is also a key tool against eastern red cedar encroachment threatening grasslands across the area. Students will train with real fire equipment, develop burn plans, and conduct prescribed burns when weather allows, preparing them for careers with agencies such as the U.S. Forest Service or the Bureau of Land Management. Leadership with Nebraska Cattlemen says their disaster relief fund providing assistance due to this year's devastating wildfire season will be closing soon. The fund will stop accepting monetary donations and relief applications Tuesday, September 1st. 100% of the donations to the fund are being distributed to the producers who experienced property loss or damage in the 25 counties across the state that had fire damage reported to the Nebraska Emergency Management Association Watch Center as of July 28th. If you have questions or need more information, you can contact the Nebraska Cattlemen Office at 402-475-2333 or emailing disasterrelief@necattlemen.org. Western Nebraska Community College kicked off its centennial celebration with a new documentary highlighting the college's 100-year history. Film producer Curtis Howard and his crew spent months gathering stories from people connected to WNCC, including interviews with 32 people, including alumni, faculty and staff, business leaders, donors, and community members. Rather than simply creating a timeline of important dates and milestones, producers wanted to tell the story of the institution through the people who've been a part of it. He says one of the biggest challenges was condensing a century of history into a film that's roughly 20 minutes long.
2: I think me and the crew were a little panicked. We were like, I don't know if we could make a film that will capture, you know, people's attention and make them want to sit there and watch this. But I will tell you, after the first day of shooting interviews, which actually started July 9th, which was not long ago, I knew that we had something just listening to all of the stories that were coming out of people's hearts. It's great.
1: Howard says the production ultimately included about 10 hours of interview footage, which was narrowed down for the final documentary. Don't miss our nightly KNEB.TV newscast featuring the latest news, weather, sports, and ag information presented by Platte Valley Companies. 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
4: On today's Almanac, extension plant pathologist Tamara Jackson-Zeems gives us an update on current disease issues with corn in Nebraska. She says southern rust has been reported in the eastern half of the state, and it might not be as prevalent as last season, but it is still a concern for farmers to consider.
5: In the last few days, we have confirmed southern rust again here in Nebraska in at least a dozen different counties in the eastern half of the state. And as you might think back, southern rust is not rare. It's not a surprise for us to see some southern rust. And it's rarely as bad as what you might remember last year in 2025. To put some of that in perspective, we've confirmed southern rust in the last 20 out of 21 years since I've been here in the state. In Nebraska right now, we're not seeing widespread southern rust. It's still very patchy and seemingly not severe in any of these fields. This is a warning for us to get out and tell us it's time to start scouting more intensively to monitor for this disease because our corn is still young enough that it could potentially be impacted. We need to watch the weather conditions very closely because weather conditions and some of the field conditions we have could help make disease worse. And that goes for not only southern rust, but also tar spot. It doesn't mean that we need to treat automatically. So keep in mind, if you've already made a fungicide application, it's most likely that you won't need to do so again. If you haven't and you're kind of waiting to see what happens, then you might want to be sure and scout and also be mindful of several of the factors that impact southern rust development and whether or not you are likely to get a return on the investment with a fungicide application. For example, keep in mind there are some high risk factors. If your field is pivot irrigated, we're adding moisture to that canopy, it does increase the chance of more disease, whether that's southern rust or tar spot. Many of the fields now, and keep in mind our conditions are quite different right now than what we've seen in the past. Warmer temperatures will favor southern rust. The cooler temperatures, including nighttime temperatures, could favor tar spot development. And we often see tar spot development increase at the end of the season. If you're thinking about making a fungicide application, consider the stage of the crop. Applications made between early tasseling and the milk stage, or R3, have tended to be the ones that are the most effective at controlling disease as well as most likely to give you a return on the investment. But it does, of course, depend on a lot of other factors. If you'd like some guidance on what those factors are, I encourage you to visit the Crop Protection Network, the new Return on Investment tool, or ROI tool. Check that out and walk through those steps, and it'll help you determine whether or not you're likely to get a return on the investment, and even can type in some of the products for comparison. And if you're not sure which products might work the best for disease control, consider what you've got in your fields and whether you've had a history yet of tar spot. That one will overwinter. Southern rust cannot overwinter from last year. So it doesn't matter if you had southern rust last year or not. In addition to irrigated fields, you might also consider any fields that were planted late or had to be replanted, so they're much further behind in their development. Those are more likely to be impacted if diseases begin to develop more strongly as we approach the end of the season. If you want more information on these or other diseases, check out cropwatch.unl.edu or the Crop Protection Network, where you can also compare the disease efficacy ratings for the fungicides. And those data are from the land-grant universities across the country. And so if you need more information or if you need help identifying a disease on a sample, please reach out to us in Nebraska Extension or bring a sample to the UNL Plant and Pest Diagnostic Clinic or check in with your local county extension professionals.
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8: 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Grain trade was choppy overnight, ultimately closing lower this morning. Yesterday's crop ratings and the trade's anticipation of tomorrow's WASDE report will likely be the main drivers here today. The corn crop was unchanged from last week at 61% good to excellent, below the 63% five-year average and well below the 72% at this time last year. 61% of the crop is in dough stage and 16% is dented. Both of those are ahead of the average. 62% of the soybeans are in good to excellent condition, which is down 1 point from last week. And both corn and soybeans are ahead of average when it comes to maturity, giving traders some reason to wonder whether yields will be as high as previously and as anticipated. September corn is down 3 at 435 and a quarter. December down 2 3/4 at 459. September soybeans are down a nickel at 1156 and 3/4. November down 5 3/4 at 1173 and a quarter. September Chicago wheat is down 9 at 631 and a half. December down 8 3/4 at 650 and 3/4. September Kansas City wheat down 12 at 701 and a half. December down 12 and a quarter at 718 and 3/4. August live cattle are up 27 at 233.55. October up 65 at 227.55. August feeders up 80 at 351.55. September up 110 at 345.67. October lean hogs down 25 cents at 83.45. December down 35 at 74.77. And class 3 milk for September down 3 pennies at 17.45 here on the Rural Radio Network.
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12: Good morning, everyone. Welcome to News Extra. We have a special, I guess, happening that's going to be here during the week of Old West Balloon Fest. It involves a program that you can watch on YouTube, and it's fairly popular. It's called My Town, and they're going to be filming a segment in our area. We are joined right now by Rhea Redman of Trusted Community Development. Thank you very much for being here.
13: Thank you so much for having me.
12: You know, I guess, first of all, just describe what My Town is for people that are uninitiated and don't know.
13: Absolutely. So Corey Heppala is the host and producer of My Town, and he grew up in a smaller town and kind of made his way up into the ranks with news broadcasting and everything. And when he got to the big city, people would say things like, oh, I'm glad you got out of that small town. And it kind of made him start thinking that it's, people believe these things about small towns. And so he does this whole series to show people what opportunities are in small rural areas and basically get rid of the stigma behind that.
12: You know, fight that misconception that every small town has one stoplight.
13: That's right.
12: Or a single stop sign, or we're all in horses and buggies.
13: Yes. And that people don't choose to be in those places.
12: Correct.
13: Because we do choose to be here, too.
12: Absolutely we do. Yeah. Absolutely we do. So I guess we'll get to the event here. There's a special event involving TCD, which we'll get to here in a second. But how did, How did our area get to be on their radar?
13: Well, they got on my radar first.
12: Okay.
13: I started watching the YouTube series, just ran across it, and because I work at TCD, I was like very interested in how people told their stories about their communities, and since I do the marketing, that's what I do. And so I started watching the series, and then they had a thing come up where we could apply, and I applied, and it's kind of a funny story. It was, they allowed like a little tiny, like 3 or 4 sentences for each answer, and I think I put like, I would just put C attached in the answer, and I had like 6 to 8 pages in our application, because I truly, there is so much to offer here, and I did not apply for one town. I applied for the entire region, because we do all shop at the same Walmart. We all work in one town and our kids go to school in another. And so we're very connected in that way. So I thought it was best to apply as a region. And last October, they gave us a call and interviewed TCD again. And we got it.
12: What kind of response did they give to you when they, after they were reading through all of this, and what really piqued their interest most?
13: You know, to be honest, it was the extra long application. It truly was. Sometimes I think I can be a little bit much, but on that, it actually paid off, because he said that a lot of the time it's hard to get that much information from the communities. And the fact that we just gave him everything he needed in the application, he really appreciated. And he just had a lot of interest in our area. And then when he sat down to interview Jordan and Anthony with TCD and I, we all tell the story well, because we are passionate about where we live. And so I think that really showed as well.
12: That's awesome. Now, they're going to be here for the 12th through the 14th.
13: That is correct.
12: Coming up. And of course, that's during the U.S. National Hot Air Balloon Championships. And of course, the Old West Balloon Fest, the kickoff of that. And yeah, some of the, they'll be here for some of it. Did they specifically choose that week? I mean, yeah, obviously you gave them all this information on all these things that we have going on.
13: Yes.
12: And I guess they wanted the pick of the litter, I guess.
13: That's right. That is exactly what they did. Once they choose you, you go through a process where you have a few meetings with them and you go over all the things that are around. And we dug deep. There was a lot. And the Balloon Fest was the one where they were like, we need to be there for that. And they were really excited to get out here and feature. That will be one of the features for the show. And so, yeah.
12: That's neat.
13: Yeah.
12: That's neat. Now, of course, like I said, they're going to be here the 12th through the 14th filming. They're going to want us to be ourselves, obviously.
13: Yes, they do. Yeah.
12: They don't want people performing.
13: Nope.
12: They just want to see us as we really are.
13: Yeah, exactly. And I think that speaks for itself. We always hear people that come from somewhere else and they love the people here and how we are and how friendly we are. And so just keep doing that.
12: Of course, they're going to kind of wrap things up on the 14th we've got a special event.
13: We do.
12: That's kind of tied to this, going to be on the 14th. Let's talk a little bit about that.
13: Yeah. So on the 14th from 6 to 9 p.m., we are going to have My Town, the celebration. And basically, they're wrapping up, so we want to celebrate them. We want to show what our community is and who we are when we show up. And it will be in the Gehring Civic Plaza, and there will be tethered balloon rides, there will be bands, there will be food trucks, all kinds of great things.
12: So, oh, nice. Kind of a bon voyage for them.
13: That's right.
12: And a celebration of them stopping in and kind of a thank you and fare thee well.
13: Yep, exactly. Yeah.
12: That's great. Yeah. That is fantastic. Now, have they given you any idea, once they're done with their production work, have they given you any idea of when that segment or segments would show up?
13: Yes. So actually, we do not have a solid date yet, but it is looking like the end of January. So it's kind of crazy. Last October is when we applied, and it's almost a year and a half process. But yeah, it looks like the end of January, and we'll be announcing that, because we want to do a big red carpet premiere event type thing too.
12: So. Yeah, well, it makes sense. You know, that you have to have a little bit of time to go through all the video and put things together. You know, when we had during the pandemic, we had the street outlaws.
13: That's right.
12: Out here, yeah. You know, shooting because they could, and still were able to put together segments for their show. Mm-hmm. And it took a little while from shooting to post-production and then getting those on the air that, you know, they show up a little bit, just a little ways after you're done.
13: Yep, that's right. Yeah. And that's actually, they're out there going to other communities that they've chosen. And so they're doing all the filming now, and then they go back to the studios and put it all together. Mm-hmm. So
12: now I can imagine that, and we were talking about this before going on air, we were talking a little bit about, you know, hitting it during the balloon championships and the Old West Balloon Fest. That's really going to be kind of a feather in the cap. Yeah. I think, for the area.
13: Absolutely.
12: And there may be those across the country who don't realize some of the things that we have here, and they're going to see that and go, wow, I should go there next year.
13: That is exactly what we're hoping for. We want to get more people here, even curious in the area, even if with or without Balloon Fest, but would be wonderful if we could get people out here for the Balloon Fest.
12: Yeah, so. It sure would be. It sure would be. It is my town, the celebration, which is going to be on the 14th at the Caring Civic Plaza, wrapping up 1, 2, 3 days worth of production work for them. Live music, tethered balloon rides, food trucks, community pride from 6 to 9 p.m. at the downtown Caring Civic Plaza, free and open to the public. It's going to be a whole lot of fun.
13: It is. Everybody should be there.
12: Thanks for joining us.
13: Thank you for having me.
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19: ABC News, I'm Sherry. Preston, Iranian-backed Houthi rebels launching a new attack on a ship. We have just learned they've killed 4 people in a key shipping lane. Back in court in New York today, accused CEO killer Luigi Mangione.
20: Tuesday's appearance could be the last time Luigi Mangione is seen in public before jury selection starts on September 8th. And the conference is one of the final opportunities for prosecutors and defense lawyers to finalize details of the high-profile trial. Prosecutors allege Mangione gunned down UnitedHealthcare CEO Brian Thompson in an assassination-style killing on a Midtown Manhattan street in 2024. Mangione has pleaded not guilty to state and federal charges, and he faces the possibility of life in prison if he's convicted at his state murder trial. Peter Haralambos, ABC News, New York.
19: Doctors are now pushing back against the latest recommendations from the Trump administration to roll back childhood vaccine schedules. Search teams still looking for thousands of people still missing after the earthquake in Colombia. This is ABC News. Some of the country's biggest grocery stores are recalling dozens of products with jalapenos amid the growing salmonella outbreak. ABC's Elizabeth Schulze with more.
21: The FDA says 345 people have been sickened from a salmonella outbreak across 27 states. Most of those people reported eating jalapenos at Chipotle and Qdoba. Health officials have traced the outbreak to jalapenos from Coast Citrus distributors sourced from Mexico. A large supply of the peppers are used by Taylor Farms to make prepared foods sold to grocery stores. Taylor Farms is the same company linked to the deadly cyclosporiasis outbreak from lettuce, sourced from a different grower in Mexico.
19: If you want more information, ABCNews.com has an updated list of the latest recalled products. More primaries today. Six states hold elections, including battleground Wisconsin, where progressives face another big test as state rep Francesca Hong, a Democratic socialist, appears to be the front runner in the Democratic primary for governor. I'm Sherry Preston, ABC News.
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23: 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Then on Wednesday, August 12th in Central City in the evening, the topics are soybean taps, managing iron chlorosis, and soybean irrigation. The next day, Thursday, August 13th in Crete, soybean taps, soybean gallmage, and there's a research plot tour there. And then Friday, August 14th at the NREC Center near Mead. And that is from 10 a.m. to 2 p.m. And topics will be the TAPS competition and plot tour. More information at nebraskasoybeans.org.
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1: Good afternoon, Scotts Bluff, western Nebraska, and eastern Wyoming. Today, we've got one final day of some hot temperatures like we've had since late last week. Temperatures as of 6 a.m. in the mid-60s is a pretty good sign that we might get close to 100. Tomorrow is still going to be warm in its own right, but it's more going to bridge the gap between the heat we've had and the considerably cooler, slightly below average temps that are on the way. High pressure is flattening, and Pacific moisture and energy is gradually on the rise. Going to pick up more in earnest by tomorrow night, setting the stage for an unsettled pattern that will include the return of some stronger and perhaps even severe thunderstorms in the panhandle late tomorrow and possibly Thursday, and the threats for heavier rains to go with a deeper monsoon and slower moving storms in general. While temperatures will be cooler, still pretty pleasant though, unsettled conditions likely to last into the weekend and the start of next week. Your local forecast is next. Here's your weather forecast from the Platte Valley Bank Weather Center. Quite hot in the panhandle in eastern Wyoming, hazy skies with highs upper 90s and low 100s. We may get one or two early evening thunderstorms, mainly producing some wind gusts. Then partly cloudy with lows low to mid 50s. Upper 80s, low 90s Wednesday. Daytime sun with increasing clouds late afternoon. More scattered showers and storms, and we may get stronger storms as well. Cooling to the low 80s with rain Thursday and Friday. Meteorologist Don Watzel, KNEB.
0: And partly cloudy skies, a lot of hazy sunshine out there this morning. Alliance now at 71 degrees, 69 at Chadron. Ogallala has 72, 73 at Sydney. Kimball with 76, 71 in Pine Bluff, 77 degrees now in Cheyenne. Torrington reporting 71 degrees. And here in Scotts Bluff at Western Nebraska Regional Airport, a temperature of 66 degrees. The dew point at 55 with 67% relative humidity. Right now, a north breeze under 5 miles per hour and a steady barometer, 29.99 inches. Again, 66 degrees at the airport right now. We are at 68 at our studios here at KNEB. We're at 9 past 8 o'clock now as daybreak continues with an update on news, and we send it to News Director Scott Miller. Good morning, Scott.
2: Good morning, Dave. Good morning, everyone. Leadership with Legacy Co-op has announced plans to close their convenience store in Torrington. In a post on the cooperative's Facebook page, interim CEO E. Todd Clark said the difficult decision comes as a result of ongoing financial challenges that have made it unsustainable for Legacy to continue operating the location. Clark says the decision was not made lightly, and the cooperative explored every reasonable option to keep the location open. While the convenience store will be closed at a date yet to be announced, the fuel pumps will remain operational as a CardTroll fueling station. The Kimball County Sheriff's Office is warning residents about a phone scam targeting the community. Scammers are calling and claiming people missed jury duty, then demanding payment to avoid arrest. Officials say the Sheriff's Office would never call about jury duty, never ask for payment through wire transfer or cryptocurrency, and never keep someone on the phone to collect money in lieu of arrest. If you receive a suspicious call, you're told not to give out personal information or send money. Instead, you should contact the Kimball County Sheriff's Office directly at 308-235-3615. Leaders in the city of Alliance are now mulling over the next move after hearing from residents about the pros and cons of regulating electric bikes and scooters in that community. The topic generated a lot of interest last week as the city council took comment on what should be done, if anything, with the increasingly popular mode of transportation. City Manager J.D. Cox told KNEB News that the issue initially rose out of a question regarding golf cart usage on city streets.
3: We're trying to be very thoughtful and listening to the community on these new measures that we take up. And so we heard the request, and then we had a discussion and invited feedback. And so along the course of considering of the golf carts, the I thought we should also review where we are with e-bikes.
2: Cox says opinions on the subject were wide-ranging, and there was one commenter that said the issue is becoming more prevalent statewide. He says Julie Harris of Bike Walk Nebraska told the council her organization is gathering comments.

0: comment and ideas on the issue from across the state and is likely to suggest statewide legislation on regulating e-bike scooters and similar conveyances during next year's legislative session. Chadron State College is training the next generation of fire professionals with a new rangeland fire management degree option. Dr. Anthony Perlinski, the chair of the Department of Rangeland Management, says the program teaches students both wildfire and prescribed fire, combining fire ecology and burning techniques with the college's existing natural resources curriculum. A gift from the Bill and Virginia Coffee Family Foundation is funding a mobile burn unit, giving students hands-on experience with the same equipment that they would use after graduation. Perlinski says the degree grew out of student demand, especially as wildfires continue impacting the state. Prescribed fire, he notes, is also a key tool against eastern red cedar encroachment, threatening grasslands across the region. Students will train with real fire equipment, develop burn plans, and conduct prescribed burns when the weather allows, preparing them for careers with agencies such as the U.S. Forest Service and the Bureau of Land Management. A new documentary celebrating 100 years of Western Nebraska Community College focuses less on the institution itself and more on the thousands of people whose lives have been impacted by it. Film producer Curtis Howard says that became clear as his crew interviewed alumni, faculty, staff, community members, and business leaders for that project. He says the story showed just how deeply WNCC has become connected to the communities it serves.
1: Well, Coral, I believe she's been with the Institute 50 years. That's amazing. Just a quick note on Coral. She said that she's been involved with WNCC since 1957. That was the year my mother was born. That's awesome. The other thing that came up a lot was Guy Wiley. He impacted a lot.
0: Howard says he hopes the documentary brings back memories for people who attended the institution, as well as those who had family members attend or work there. And leadership with the Nebraska Cattlemen says their disaster relief fund, providing assistance due to this year's devastating wildfire season, will be closing soon. The fund will stop accepting monetary donations and relief applications on Tuesday, September 1st. 100% of the donations for the fund are being distributed to producers who've experienced property loss or damage in the 25 counties across the state that had fire damage reported to the Nebraska Emergency Management Association Watch Center as of July 28th. Anyone with questions or seeking more information can contact the Nebraska Cattlemen's Office by phone at 402-475-2333 or by email to disasterrelief@necattlemen.org. 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
10: 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Grains are lower this morning ahead of tomorrow's WASDE report. Corn futures are lower with expectations for a modest decline in corn yield and production and an increase in export demand. Traders are also anticipating acreage revisions with a possible decline in corn acres. 62% of the beans are in good to excellent condition, down 1 point from last week, as traders are looking for only minor changes on the soybean side of the report as the weather ahead looks favorable for beans. And wheat futures have set back today. The U.S. winter wheat crop has reached 90% harvested, and traders are looking for another decline in production. Spring wheat harvest has moved to 24% done, and conditions slipped 4 percentage points to 51% good to excellent. The poor to very poor percentage of the crop rose by 4 points to 16%. September corn is down 2 at 436 and a quarter. December down 1 and 3 quarters at 460. September soybeans are down 6 at 1155 and 3 quarters. November down 6 and 3 quarters at 1172 and 3 quarters. September Chicago wheat is down 9 and 3 quarters at 630 and 3 quarters. December down 9 and a half at 649 and 3 quarters. September Kansas City wheat down 9 and 3 quarters at 703 and 3 quarters. December down 9 and a half at 721 and a half. August live cattle are up 72 at 234. October up 127 at 228.17. August feeders are up 170 at 352.45. September up 295 at 347.52. October lean hogs down 67 at $83. 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
12: 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The Beef Lady, Anne Marie Bosshammer, is celebrating 30 years with the Nebraska Beef Council. I'm Alex Makovica, reporting on the Rural Radio Network. With three decades of experience in the beef industry, she says a lot of things have changed.
13: As we have evolved with the internet, with social media, with websites, I can remember when we talked about the fact that broadcast television really wasn't going to be the way to reach consumers. I kind of thought we were crazy, and that this social media was going to be the ticket. And then when I could see how we could really measure, we could target and actually see those results that you really didn't ever normally see from regular advertising, that's made a huge difference for what we're able to do with these dollars.
12: But she says consumer confidence in Nebraska's beef product has remained high. And Anne Marie's love for this industry traces back to her roots.
13: You know, I look back and see my dad and what he did as a producer. You know, we had row crops, we had a small feedlot, and I grew up loving agriculture and the beef industry. I watched my brother who's taken that on, and that's been probably the most rewarding thing, is as I go to meetings and different events now, I'm seeing, you know, the next generation.
12: Bosshammer grew up on her family farm just outside of David City. She and her husband raise cattle with their two daughters now near Amherst. Anne Marie has done just about everything in the Nebraska Beef Council. She began back in 1996 and then began her leadership role as executive director back in 2006. I'm Alex Makovica.
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21: Time for another morning update here at the Sports Desk. I'm Chris Cottrell. Just wrapped up a quick stop over at Gehring High football practice as they were winding down for their morning workout. Able to catch up with head coach Danny O'Boyle. We'll hear from Coach O'Boyle later today here at the Sports Desk. Now, more from yesterday in my stop at Scotts Bluffs opening practice. Head coach Judd Hull on the starting quarterback competition taking place between Carver Nimnick and Caleb Berta.
22: Both those guys bring just leadership to our team. So, feel comfortable with both of those guys. Caleb did a great job this summer leading our team through some camp stuff. Carver did a great job at the end of the season when Nate got hurt. So I would definitely say we have a competition there, but you know, competition brings out the best in everybody. So we'll see what happens. Both those guys are going to contribute on defense too. So it might be a deal where one guy's going to start on defense, the other guy's going to start on offense, but they're both going to play both sides of the ball for us this year.
21: The full early camp report on the Bearcats can be found on the website from yesterday and also on the KNEB.TV newscast from last night. Again, we'll hear from Gehring head coach Danny O'Boyle later this morning. Gehring holding their fall sports media day coming up tomorrow afternoon. The WNCC volleyball team was in the gym yesterday afternoon for team pictures. It's their second week of workouts. Third-year head coach Fatima Balls on her opening looks at this year's team.
23: I think the group this year, it's very coachable, and they are very energetic as well. So I think it's a really good start so far.
21: Coach Balza with five returners off last year's team that went 15-21, plus they add in eight freshmen and one transfer to this year's roster. Cougar Volleyball will hold an alumni match at Cougar Palace next Wednesday before they open the season on the road at the Reaver Invite in Council Bluffs, Iowa on Friday the 21st. The Husker volleyball team set to enter the season ranked number one nationally for the third time in the last 5 years. The preseason AVCA poll released yesterday, Nebraska number one, followed by Texas, then Kentucky, Pitt, and Stanford in the top five. Nebraska has 11 regular season matches scheduled against preseason top 25 teams, including four against top 10 teams. The annual red-white scrimmage is coming up on Sunday. Early season practices continuing for the Husker football team. Let's get more on the Big Red now from Sean Callahan.
24: We're just 1 week now through fall camp for Nebraska, and a big storyline will continue to be moving into the 4-2-5 defense with defensive coordinator Rob Orridge, who head coach Matt Rhule said he's been very pleased with what he's seen so far.
25: And I think good coaches say to themselves, what's the best scheme fit for the players we have, not, hey, I want to do this because it's what I do. And so the guys have picked it up and run with it.
24: Rhule was also quick to praise strength and conditioning coach Corey Campbell for the job he did with this football team over the offseason.
25: At the same time, while they added those 677 pounds of lean mass, they lost 188 pounds as a team of fat. This will be the biggest and leanest team we've had. Great job by the players in the offseason. They've been great in the weight room, great in training table, great in that classroom. Now they've got to take that mindset and transfer over to the football field.
21: Nebraska junior wide receiver Ja'Cory Barney Jr. was named to the Paul Hornung Award watch list on Monday. Barney, who was on the watch list last year, also returns after playing a significant role for the Huskers on both offense and on special teams. Barney started at wide receiver and was one of the nation's top punt return specialists last year. He ranked 13th nationally in punt return average and 15th in combined kick return yards. He also hauled in 45 passes for 484 yards and five receiving touchdowns. Rockies last night on the road to open up a series at Arizona, and old friend Nolan Arenado came up with a big swing for the D-backs in the bottom of the first inning.
26: Runners on all the bases. A hitter's counted, 2-1. The pitch is going to be a grand slam. Just inside the left field foul pole into the D-backs bullpen. 4-0 Arizona.
21: That was Jack Corrigan on the Rockies Radio Network. Arenado, the big blast. And folks, it was all D-backs last night. They beat up on the Rockies 9-0. Two Arizona pitchers combined to hold Colorado offensively to just 5 hits. Gabriel Hughes roughed up for 7 runs in his start. Same two teams tonight. We'll have the game on KOLT 690, 101.7. Pregame show coverage starting at 7 o'clock tonight. That's the latest here at the Sports Desk this hour with you on the Rural Radio Network. I'm Chris Cottrell.
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21: 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As we get an update on weather, here one more time, meteorologist Don Watzel.
6: Good afternoon, Scotts Bluff, western Nebraska, and eastern Wyoming. Today, we've got one final day of some hot temperatures like we've had since late last week. Temperatures as of 6 a.m. in the mid-60s is a pretty good sign that we might get close to 100. Tomorrow is still going to be warm in its own right, but it's more going to bridge the gap between the heat we've had and the considerably cooler, slightly below average temps that are on the way. High pressure is flattening, and Pacific moisture and energy is gradually on the rise. Going to pick up more in earnest by tomorrow night, setting the stage for an unsettled pattern that will include the return of some stronger and perhaps even severe thunderstorms in the panhandle late tomorrow and possibly Thursday, and the threats for heavier rains to go with a deeper monsoon and slower moving storms in general. While temperatures will be cooler, still pretty pleasant though, unsettled conditions likely to last into the weekend and the start of next week. Your local forecast is next. Here's your weather forecast from the Platte Valley Bank Weather Center. Quite hot in the panhandle in eastern Wyoming, hazy skies with highs upper 90s and low 100s. We may get one or two early evening thunderstorms, mainly producing some wind gusts. Then partly cloudy with lows low to mid 50s. Upper 80s, low 90s Wednesday. Daytime sun with increasing clouds late afternoon. More scattered showers and storms, and we may get stronger storms as well. Cooling to the low 80s with rain Thursday and Friday. Meteorologist Don Watzel, KNEB.
21: Hazy morning sunshine around the region this morning at our Scottsbluff studios right now. 68 degrees at KNEB. It is 8:35 on Daybreak as we continue with an update on news.
1: Here's News Director Scott Miller. Good morning, Scott.
7: Good morning, Dave. Good morning, everyone. The Kimball County Sheriff's Office is warning residents about a phone scam targeting that community. Scammers are calling and claiming people missed jury duty, then demanding payment to avoid arrest. Officials say the sheriff's office would never call about jury duty, never ask for payment through wire transfer or cryptocurrency, and never keep someone on the phone to collect money in lieu of arrest. If you receive a suspicious call, do not give out personal information or send money. Instead, they say you should contact the sheriff's office directly at 308-235-3615. Leadership with Legacy Co-op has announced plans to close their convenience store in Torrington. In a post on the cooperative's Facebook page, Interim CEO E. Todd Clark says the difficult decision comes as a result of ongoing financial challenges that have made it unsustainable for the company to continue operating the location. Clark says the decision was not made lightly, and the cooperative explored every reasonable option to keep the location open. While the convenience store will be closed at a date yet to be announced, the fuel pumps will remain operational as a card troll fueling station. Alliance officials are now mulling over the next move.

0: kind of input and feedback. And so they're hopeful by October to, and with all the communities participating, to have drafted some guidelines that they will take then to the legislature, with the idea that perhaps the legislature can take this up as a, on a statewide basis. I kind of liken it to, you know, automobiles are regulated not at the local level, they're regulated at the state level.
1: Cox says opinions on the subject were wide-ranging, with the vast majority of the packed House mentioning safety concerns, but they also had a real interest in keeping the use of e-bikes lawful as long as they're operated in a respectful and safe manner. Chatham State College is training the next generation of fire professionals with a new Rangeland Fire Management degree option. Dr. Anthony Perlinski, the chair of the Department of Rangeland Management, says the program teaches students about both wildfire and prescribed fire, combining fire ecology and burning techniques with the college's existing natural resources curriculum. A gift from the Bill and Virginia Coffee Family Foundation is funding a mobile burn unit, giving students hands-on experience with the same equipment that they would use after graduation. Perlinski says the degree grew out of student demand, especially as wildfires continue impacting Nebraska. Prescribed fire, he notes, is also a key tool against eastern red cedar encroachment threatening grasslands across the area. Students will train with real fire equipment, develop burn plans, and conduct prescribed burns when weather allows, preparing them for careers with agencies such as the U.S. Forest Service or the Bureau of Land Management. Leadership with Nebraska Cattlemen says their disaster relief fund providing assistance due to this year's devastating wildfire season will be closing soon. The fund will stop accepting monetary donations and relief applications Tuesday, September 1st. 100% of the donations to the fund are being distributed to the producers who experienced property loss or damage in the 25 counties across the state that had fire damage reported to the Nebraska Emergency Management Association Watch Center as of July 28th. If you have questions or need more information, you can contact the Nebraska Cattlemen Office at 402-475-2333 or emailing disasterrelief@necattlemen.org. Western Nebraska Community College kicked off its centennial celebration with a new documentary highlighting the college's 100-year history. Film producer Curtis Howard and his crew spent months gathering stories from people connected to WNCC, including interviews with 32 people, including alumni, faculty and staff, business leaders, donors, and community members. Rather than simply creating a timeline of important dates and milestones, producers wanted to tell the story of the institution through the people who've been a part of it. He says one of the biggest challenges was condensing a century of history into a film that's roughly 20 minutes long.
2: I think me and the crew were a little panicked. We were like, I don't know if we could make a film that will capture, you know, people's attention and make them want to sit there and watch this, but I will tell you, after the first day of shooting interviews, which actually started July 9th, which was not long ago, I knew that we had something just listening to all of the stories that were coming out of people's hearts. It's great.
1: Howard says the production ultimately included about 10 hours of interview footage, which was narrowed down for the final documentary. 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
3: Ogallala Livestock special stock cow and cow-calf pair sale with a regular sale this Wednesday, August 12th, starting at 9 a.m. on Way Up Cows, Bulls, and Heiferettes. At 1 p.m., we'll sell stock cows with pairs to follow. In the stock cow division, the Bar None Ranch, 180 Angus and Black Whiteface 3-year-old stock cows, bred to TD Angus and Baldridge Angus Bulls, due September 1st for 60 days. Here's the Teague family, 120 head of Angus Black Whiteface and a few red stock cows. They'll be 3- to 5-year-olds, bred to Angus Bulls, due September 1st for 60 days. The 50 Ranch, 55 head of Angus 3-year-old to short-term cows, bred to Black Sim Angus Bulls, due September 10th. 5P Ranch, 12 head of Angus stock cows and heifers. They'll be first calf to solid mouth. Red to Stockman Source Bulls, due August 15th for 60 days. Little Brule Ranch, 10 head of red white face 3-year-old.

0: bred to peeper red Angus bulls, due September 1st, 60 days. Lumen Camp Livestock, 6 head of Angus solid mouth to short solid cows, bred to black-hided bulls, calving now for 60 days. In the Perry Division, the Graham and White Ranch, 41 head of Hereford stock cows with calves at side. They'll be solid mouth to short term. All this and many more valued consignments this Wednesday, August 12th at Ogallala Livestock, special stock cow and cow-calf pair sale.
1: What you doing?
2: The viral video that started a Jimothy sensation this past July. The Seattle area raccoon with short spine syndrome, providing inspiration for overcoming his challenges. To several wildlife experts, though, that's no surprise.
3: They are a species that is incredibly adaptable. They're what we would call a generalist species.
2: Meaning, raccoons can eat just about anything and live just about anywhere. And that translates into potential damages to your home, garage, barn, yard, garden, as well as possible diseases as transmitters of threats such as rabies.
4: It's a significant issue with raccoons. Our oral rabies vaccine program is designed to get baits on the ground. Raccoons come along, eat those vaccine baits. They become vaccinated against rabies and it stops the spread in a given area.
2: I'm Rod Bain. Kansas State University Extension's Drew Ricketts and Kathy Nelson of USDA's Animal and Plant Health Inspection Service join us as we discuss realities about raccoons in this edition of Agriculture USA. Jimothy, Seattle's short-spined raccoon, an internet sensation, and one considered cute and cuddly. Only one thing.
3: Remember that these animals are wild. It's really important not to try to interact with them physically.
2: Or is that several things to consider about raccoons? As Kansas State University wildlife expert Drew Ricketts points out, because of this creature's flexibility when it comes to diet and habitat, it can pose multiple threats to property and animals. Start with what raccoons eat. Put another way, they are omnivores.
3: They will get into food scraps that might be in our trash. They can also cause problems for folks who are raising poultry, kill a number of chickens, eat or steal eggs out of a chicken coop. They also will eat grains and those sorts of things that might be in bird feed.
2: Their love of grains also includes visits to cornfields or even rural grain elevators. And yes, these mammals are adaptable enough that when their preferred habitat of woodlands or waterways are not available, structures like grain elevators and homes, particularly in urban settings, can be a residence for raccoons.
3: They may find a way to break into a home through some loose building materials or even rotten wood, take up residence in an attic. They also might live underneath a shed. They might get into a garage and live in those spaces. When they do that, they can cause a number of kinds of damage. They're using the bathroom where they are, so we can have a sanitary issue that also would cause odor issues. They do get into a home or a barn or a shed or something like that. They might tear up the building materials and cause sometimes thousands of dollars worth of damage.
2: And their potential damage also comes as being transmitters of various diseases.
3: Canine distemper virus commonly spreads or amplifies in prevalence in raccoons and then can spill over into other wildlife and potentially pets. Raccoon roundworm is sort of a nasty parasite that they can carry. And there's a number of other diseases and parasites that they can spread. And that can be in urban areas or rural areas.
2: And probably best known
3: in parts of the country, raccoons are one of the main reservoirs for rabies.
2: Currently, that range for raccoon-based rabies is the eastern one-third of the U.S., along the Atlantic coast. To prevent further spread of raccoon-based rabies westward to the nation's heartland, USDA annually conducts distribution of an oral rabies vaccine along the East Coast. This is Kathy Nelson of the Animal and Plant Health Inspection Service.
4: We have an oral rabies vaccine zone in the northeastern state to basically control the spread and limit raccoon rabies from getting into Canada. And then it goes from essentially Lake Erie straight down to Alabama.
2: As for ways to prevent and control damage by raccoons, Ricketts says an acronym can be applied.
3: HER, habitat modification, exclusion, and removal.
2: A further breakdown of the acronym includes
3: habitat modification is basically removing the food, water, or cover that's attracting a critter to a place where they're causing damage.
2: So think items like bird feeders for food or removing outdoor pet feeding bowls after the pet finishes is eating. Examples of exclusion include for backyard gardens and orchards.
3: Having a fence that the raccoons can't get under and can't crawl over the top of. We got to remember that they're good at climbing. Poly mesh fence, those are great for keeping critters out of a garden.
2: And with removal.
3: Typically, when we are removing wildlife, trapping, unless they are a protected species, tends to be the most appropriate thing to do.
2: As this is the most highly regulated option, Ricketts advises property owners to check with local, state, and federal laws on any sort of trapping program before implementation. This has been Agriculture USA. I'm Rod Bain reporting for the U.S. Department of Agriculture in Washington, D.C.
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8: 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The configuration could improve efficiency by up to 17% beyond other advances expected by 2050. 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
10: 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A fun program, and today we're joined over the phone by Allison Sandman. She is the Juanita Palisade FFA advisor. And Allison, you also serve on the Nebraska FFA Foundation Board of Directors. So first, tell me, how are things down to the southwest portion of the state when it comes to FFA at Juanita Palisade?
11: It has been a busy, productive summer serving the local Harvest Fest, as well as Pioneer Days with float participation, a duck race, and now we're getting ready to harvest our sweet corn and begin selling that.
10: Blue Jackets Bright Futures campaign. This is a tax-deductible donation for $150 to provide one of those deserving FFA members their own FFA jacket plus the tie or scarf. And as you mentioned, it's all about alleviating that cost to purchase it on their own for their family to go through that experience. What is on that application for them, for the young FFA member to apply? What do they share with the committee?
11: Well, they share with the committee a bit of their background, and I will tell you, serving on the selection committee from time to time, having that background about the student from their perspective of, here's what's going on in my life and where my parents are sort of financially. So they get to fill that all out, but then also ask them, so if you were to receive this jacket, what would that mean to you? And there are a lot of meaningful comments that come through. For instance, like wearing my own iconic blue corduroy jacket would be an honor, symbolizing both my commitment to the future of the organization as well as my connection to the traditions. And that's really what you see. You can read through their applications and see that their confidence is boosting and really beginning to take off because they feel valued as a member of something bigger. And then also there's a big piece, the advisor portion of that application is also really instrumental in helping the selection committee understand like how important this jacket is going to mean. It can mean for someone a successful high school career versus maybe someone that wouldn't. And I just will tell you, those students are learning also proper grammar and spelling and punctuation and all of that great stuff in an application, and they only have a short number of words that they can write, which I also appreciate. So it's teaching them to really voice their opinion about themselves, and then also allows the advisor to do the same. But they are very, very impactful questions.
10: Allison Sandman, the FFA advisor at Juanita Palisades School, joins us over the phone today. I'm Bryce Duskett reporting.
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13: On the Rural Radio Network, I'm Alex Makovica. Ann Meese joins us. She serves on the Nebraska Soybean Board, gearing up for the Soybean Management Field Days that'll take place 4 locations across Nebraska again this year. Ann, tell us 30,000 foot perspective about these field days and what you guys hope to accomplish.
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13: The locations for this year's Soybean Management Field Days, it kicks off Tuesday, August 11th in North Platte from 6 to 8 p.m. Topics are soybean management and crush facility conversations. Then on Wednesday, August 12th in Central City in the evening, the topics are soybean taps, managing iron chlorosis, and soybean irrigation. The next day, Thursday, August 13th in Crete, soybean taps, soybean galmage, and there's a research plot tour there. And then Friday, August 14th at the NREC Center near Mead, and that is from 10 a.m. to 2 p.m., and topics will be the TAPS competition and plot tour. More information at nebraskasoybeans.org.
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9: ABC News, I'm Sherry Preston. Pre-trial hearing underway for the man accused of shooting and killing UnitedHealthcare CEO Brian Thompson back in 2024. ABC's Matt Rivers is outside the courthouse in New York City.
10: In all likelihood, this is going to be the last time that we see Luigi Mangione in court before jury selection in what plans to be a blockbuster state trial that will begin right after Labor Day. Now, today's hearing is a pre-trial conference to try and iron out those last-minute details, including media access, and what is likely to be one of the most high-profile trials that we've seen in quite some time.
9: Heavy equipment is still being used to lift concrete from piles of debris left after the 7.4 magnitude earthquake in Colombia. The death toll, more than 160 people, and expected to rise. At least 3,000 people are missing, many of them trapped under debris. Soldiers, rescue personnel, and families are picking through the rubble. Existing home sales fell in July as many prospective buyers stayed home. This is ABC News. President Trump is getting pushback from doctors who say his executive order cutting the number of recommended childhood vaccines from 18 to 11 is reckless. They're also speaking out against another plan splitting the measles, mumps, and rubella, or whooping cough vaccine, into three separate shots. Here's ABC's Mary Bruce.
11: The president and HHS Secretary Kennedy, a longtime vaccine skeptic, continue to claim without scientific evidence that vaccines are tied to autism, and are argued that breaking up these vaccines will somehow make them safer, even though decades of scientific studies show there is no link between vaccines and autism.
9: Primary elections are taking place in six states today. In the Minnesota governor's race, the MyPillow guy, Mike Lindell, who's being sued for repeating unfounded theories about President Trump's 2020 election loss, leads a crowded Republican primary. And in Wisconsin, Democratic Socialist Francesca Hong is ahead in most polls in the Democrat race for governor there. Sherry Preston, ABC News.
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0: corn growers was asking for it. I think during the farm bill debate last week, that was actually some proposals by some senators to propose that. That did not go through. But if they're going to do that, there are going to be many, many farmers going to see a massive reduction. Texas alone over like a 7 or 8 year period would probably lose about $3 billion of payments. North Dakota, Montana, California, close to $1 billion. So if they didn't tweak the reference price to offset it, yes, we know that payments would go down.
1: Okay. Okay. Gotcha. It seems to me, and I don't know this for a fact, but it seems to me like the membership at NCGA said, listen, we want to push this through as a mandatory issue, say like 2 years ago, and they've been pushing it ever since without reevaluating the financial impact is what it seems like, Paul.
0: Yeah, because a lot of those corn growers would see their corn acres and wheat acres, because a lot of those corn growers, especially in South Dakota, had a lot of wheat acres from 30 years ago. Yep. Those are gone. So again, this year, Chip, I'm projecting that wheat payments for PLC may be higher than corn. You know, 6 months ago, we thought corn would be 3-1. Now wheat actually might be higher than the corn payments. So, you know, it's the law of unintended consequences is what's going on.
1: Gotcha. Okay, let's hop over to the changes that are made for the LLC or an S corporation in farming, because as you said, USDA just handed you a bigger payment limit and a September deadline to lock it in. What's this?
0: So a lot of farmers out there farm as what we call a C corporation. And under the old rules, whether you were an S corporation or a C corporation, you were stuck with one payment limit. We know that OBA, the One Big Beautiful Bill last year, actually now says that S corporations have payment limits based on the number of owners. Now, if they're equal owners, that's how many you'd get. And I had talked to a farm corporation family that under, if they remained as a C corporation, they're going to get a $160,000 payment. But if they switched to an S corporation, they'd qualify for about a $500,000 payment. So that's a much bigger payment by simply switching from a C corp to an S corp. Now, what we don't know is, remember, this has to be in place by September 15th. In order to be an S corp, you had to file that by March 15th of this year to be effective for the 2026 crop year. We still don't have any guidance from the FSA as far as, hey, because the tax laws allow us to file what's called a late S corporation election. I don't think that's going to qualify, but maybe it would. It would be nice to get some guidance on this. We know it's imminent. We keep hearing that it's going to come out fairly quickly on all these changes. We had the final rule basically out on June 2nd, but we don't have, you know, the interpretation from the FSA out yet.
1: Okay, so basically what you're saying is, even though they had to make the decision on S corp sometime in March, that you still might have a chance of changing to an S corp to get these payments.
0: Definitely. You still have a chance. Also, you know, you need to be looking or discussing with your tax advisor now that, hey, we're too late for 26, but we definitely want to do it for 27. Well, changing from a C corp to an S corp is not easy from a tax standpoint. So you really need to meet with your advisor now to see if the benefit from switching to an S corp for FSA purposes outweighs the cost of maybe making the change for tax purposes. So a lot of them were not able to make a change this year anyway, but for 27, likely they will be able to make a change because they've been able to minimize that tax cost.
1: You know, with everything that is going on and the changes that are taking place, Paul, is there a chance that the C corps could be eligible for the same type of benefits?
0: That would require Congress, because Congress, when they wrote the law, they specifically stated that C corps would stay one payment limit. So that would require Congress to get involved.
1: Okay. All right. Man, oh man, this is interesting. Trump accounts for kids. What's the status there?
0: Yeah, so they were open. You now can have a Trump account as of July 4th. Also, remember that Michael Dell, his foundation, is actually going to put in $250 into a Trump account.

0: for each kid that was born between 2016 and 2025. In order to get that money, all you have to make sure you open up your Trump account. So if you have a child that was born last year or this last year, they might get $1,000 from them, plus $50 from Michael Dell's foundation, maybe other money coming in, plus you can put in up to $5,000. It's a pretty good deal, because if you can put in the maximum amount and from when they're born until age 18, that's about maybe $200,000. And if they keep about age 65, that could be $1 million to $2 million to $5 million. So it's a pretty good deal.
1: Yeah, no kidding. No kidding, it's a good deal. Yeah. It's one of those deals where you look back and think, geez, I wish that would have been around when when we were
0: you and I were around
1: kids. Yeah, when you and I, yeah, let's start that. That would have been good stuff. There is an extension deadline for ECAP. It's not going to impact a lot of people, but a few, right?
0: Yeah, so remember, ECAP was done last year, but remember, you were eligible for an extra payment if more than 75% of your gross income was from farming. Some people were not eligible because of equipment gains not being considered farm income. OBA fixed that. It's retroactive. They have until August 17th to go back and maybe have their CPA or an attorney or an EA, an enrolled agent, can do this. And like I said, it's not going to apply to too many people, Chip, but if you were told you didn't qualify for an extra payment under ECAP, talk to your tax advisor. There's a good chance you might qualify now.
1: Gotcha. Gotcha. Neifer, always valuable information when we have a conversation with you. Thank you.
0: You're welcome, Chip.
1: All right. That is Paul Neifer, Farm CPA Report. Check it out at agweb.com and get the podcast wherever there are podcasts. All right. Stay with us. We're going to come back, talk weather, talk markets, talk crops.
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1: This industry spotlight is brought to you by Bex Hybrids, and joining me now is John Skinner, agronomy manager at Bex. 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What is it designed to do?
7: Seed IQ is the industry's first product management platform, and what it's really designed to do is help growers focus on the management of their operation and allow us to make hybrid and product recommendations, as well as full season management recommendations on that farm. So taking into consideration the way in which a farmer produces their crop, and not just trying to match hybrids to their acres that have been successful in the neighborhood for the last couple of years.
1: Yeah, I wanted to ask you about what is driving the decision from Seed IQ. Where does the data come from?
7: We have a very robust research network here at BEX. And so we have an arm of research called product characterization research. So it's not only understanding the hybrids that are coming to market, but the management that makes those hybrids successful. We also have root reveal, silk reveal, and kernel reveal. So those are proprietary patent-pending research that allows us to understand the way hybrids and varieties perform in different environments. And then we have localized research from an arm that we call Learn Trials. So that's an acronym for Local Evaluation and Agronomic Research Network, along with all our replicated trials to really hone in on those new genetics that are coming to the market. So really, it's all focused on bringing the best genetics, understanding how they perform in an environment, and what management levers we can pull to set our customers up with the highest level of success.
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1: Excellent. 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
1: Okay. Welcome back to AgriTalk. I'm Chip. Farm Journal Yield Academy. It's coming up August. That is the final day of the Crop Tour. It is in Rochester, Minnesota, and it takes place in the afternoon. Before the final Crop Tour meeting up there in Rochester. So if you would like to be part of the Farm Journal Yield Academy, you can get more details at farmjournalyieldacademy.com. And when the coupon code comes up, put AgriTalk in there, and it'll get you half off the registration fee. I had communicated earlier today with Brett Waltz over at BAMWX.com about maybe coming on in this segment and giving us an update to the severe storm situation that is running through the middle of the country right now. And unfortunately, Brett can't do that. But fortunately for BAMWX subscribers, they are live streaming right now because of the storms that are making their way and have already made their way through parts of Indiana and Illinois in particular. Now, the storms from the first round are making their way through far southeast Ohio and into Kentucky, West Virginia, Virginia. Probably barely going to touch Tennessee as they make their way to the southeast. The main round, I guess I would call it, is right now stretches from east central Indiana all the way back to southwest Wisconsin. And right now, Chicago is, boy, I would call it under attack. 1, 2, 3, 4, 5 different tornado warnings in that region. Most of it is south of there. So you get into the Kankakee, Chicago Heights. I'm trying hard. University Park. Looking at that, trying to get an idea of where they're dealing with it. Now, Kankakee is in a severe thunderstorm warning. not a tornado warning. That is just north of Kankakee, but making their way. There's Gary, Indiana is under a tornado warning right now. Winfield intersection of 231 and 65 is just south of that. So there is all kinds of severe weather making its way through through the southern end of Lake Michigan right now. So severe thunderstorm warnings down just east and north of Kokomo, Indiana, north Judson. Now, one of the last note that I got from Brett was that some of these storm clusters, and I would assume that storm cluster that is in the Chicago vicinity and south is including some of the 80-mile-per-hour wind gusts. So some really, really severe weather out there happening right now. It may not be, you know, I'm not gonna say this. I was gonna say it may not be the derecho that there was concern about, but it's starting to look like that is what I'm saying. Now, at the same time, like I talked about with Lee Breeze at the in the segment with Lee earlier, there are some storms developing again back up in North Dakota. There's one severe thunderstorm warning up there right now that is southeast of Jamestown, making its way into southeast North Dakota. But behind that is another storm that's developing. You get down into south-central Minnesota, right around the Mankato area, there's another cell that's starting to pop up. And then behind the main storm front right now, from Tipton, Iowa, Cedar Rapids, Grinnell, back toward Des Moines, is another tail of storms that is developing. So it's not done. It's not done. It's continuing to feed on itself. So be aware of what is going on out there. It's very important with the severity of these storms that we've got. And in the meantime, we have got heat out in the southern plains, and we're dealing with that as well. Okay, I mentioned it in the conversation with Jim Wyckoff. We've got December corn futures now under that 460 level. That is not encouraging. When you look at that on the chart, if we get a close at where we are now in that D's corn, we're right back at the 460 level. But the lowest close that we've had in quite some time was at 460, exactly, back on August 5th, a few days ago. But that would be the lowest close since July 9th, so in about a month. And you know what that can do? That can open up all kinds of downside potential or downside risk. The low that we are watching is last week's low. It's the August 6th low at 57 and a quarter, 457 and a quarter. If we get a close below that, that's going to spell some trouble for that D's corn. And then when we take a look at November beans, 1175, trading below that is not doing anybody any favors. If we close right now, close where we are at right now, it will be the lowest close since July 2nd. So, and it would be, we had one close at 1174 and three quarters last week on the 5th. But a close below 1175 is not going to be a good sign for what's going on in the new crop markets. Okay, we are going to continue to take a look at some of the conditions in other parts of the country outside of the tour area, and we'll get you ready for the tour the rest of the week here as we make our way to meeting up with the scouts on Sunday. Thank you so much for listening. Come back this afternoon. Michelle Rook is going to have a conversation with Mike Miner from Professional Ag Marketing and Brian Bledsoe Weather right here on AgriTalk.
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16: ABC News, I'm Sherry Preston. Luigi Mangione back in court today in connection with the killing of UnitedHealthcare CEO Brian Thompson in 2024. The New York judge says there will be less room for the public in the trial since so many members of the press will be there. Russia has released an American military veteran who spent more than 4 years in prison on disputed charges under abusive conditions. The former U.S. Marine was said to be gravely ill and at risk of dying, a group advocating for him says. Robert Gilman is now on his way to a U.S. military hospital in Texas. Crime across the country on the decline.
17: According to the Major Cities Chiefs Association, murders alone were down more than 17% in the first half of 2026 compared to the same period the previous year. Robberies, rapes, and aggravated assaults likewise were lower. The declines continue a trend that reversed the crime surge that came during the pandemic.
16: ABC's Jim Ryan. Death toll from the Columbia earthquake, now at least 224 people. This is ABC News. New details from the Washington Post about the steps the Secret Service took to slip President Trump off one plane, make it look like he went to another plane, and actually putting him on a third plane following threats from Iran at the NATO summit in Turkey last month. Here's ABC Chief Global Affairs Correspondent Martha Raddatz.
18: The White House neither confirmed nor denied the Post reporting, saying in a statement, the new Air Force One is a state-of-the-art aircraft that has been fitted with high-level security protocols that ensure the safety of the president and his staff, as the president has said recently, there are many enemies of America who have their sights on him, and we use every tool at our disposal to address those threats.
16: President Trump's media company announcing $238 million in losses in the second quarter, 10 times more than last year. Now the parent company of Truth Social says it's going back to its roots. It plans to abandon its crypto, online betting, and financial services businesses and just stick to social media. I'm Sherrington, ABC News.
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23: Good afternoon, Scottsbluff, Western Nebraska, and Eastern Wyoming. Today, we've got one final day of some hot temperatures like we've had since late last week. Temperatures as of 6 a.m. in the mid-60s is a pretty good sign that we might get close to 100. Tomorrow is still going to be warm in its own right, but it's more going to bridge the gap between the heat we've had and the considerably cooler, slightly below average temps that are on the way. High pressure is flattening, and Pacific moisture and energy is gradually on the rise. Going to pick up more in earnest by tomorrow night, setting the stage for an unsettled pattern that will include the return of some stronger and perhaps even severe thunderstorms in the panhandle late tomorrow and possibly Thursday, and the threats for heavier rains to go with a deeper monsoon and slower moving storms in general. While temperatures will be cooler, still pretty pleasant though, unsettled conditions likely to last into the weekend and the start of next week. Your local forecast is next.
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23: Here's your weather forecast from the Platte Valley Bank Weather Center. Quite hot in the panhandle in eastern Wyoming, hazy skies with highs upper 90s and low 100s. We may get one or two early evening thunderstorms, mainly producing some wind gusts. Then partly cloudy with lows low to mid 50s. Upper 80s, low 90s Wednesday. Daytime sun with increasing clouds late afternoon. More scattered showers and storms, and we may get stronger storms as well. Cooling to the low 80s with rain Thursday and Friday. Meteorologist Don Watzel, KNEB.
25: Under some sunshine now across the area, current temperature readings at Legacy Co-op locations, 92 at Main Street Market at Kimball, 89 at Dalton, 83 at Bridgeport, it's 84 at Alliance, 85 at Main Street Market Scotts Bluff, and 84 at Main Street Market at Torrington. 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Click Weather and then Weather in Your Neighborhood. Right now at the studio here at Scotts Bluff at KNEB, we have a temperature reading here at 81 degrees.
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25: Now it is time for an update on local news headlines at this hour, and we get that report from Dave Strang.
10: Thank you, Steve, and good morning. The Kimball County Sheriff's Office is warning residents about a phone scam targeting the community. Scammers are calling and claiming people miss jury duty. Officials say the Sheriff's Office will never call about jury duty, will never ask for payment through wire transfer or cryptocurrency, and never keep someone on the phone to collect money in lieu of arrest. If you receive a suspicious call, don't give out any personal information or send money. Instead, contact the Kimball County Sheriff's Office directly at 308-235-3615. Officials are urging residents to share this warning with family, friends, and neighbors. Chadron State College is training the next generation of fire professionals with a new rangeland fire management degree option. Dr. Anthony Perlinski, chair of the Department of Rangeland Management, says the program teaches students both wildfire and prescribed fire, combining fire ecology and burning techniques with the college's existing natural resources curriculum. A gift from the Bill and Virginia Coffee Family Foundation is funding a mobile burn unit, giving students hands-on experience with the same equipment they'll use after graduation. Perlinski says the degree grew out of student demand, especially as wildfires continue impacting Nebraska. Prescribed fire, he notes, is also a key tool against eastern red cedar encroachment threatening grasslands across the region. Students will train with real-life fire equipment, develop burn plans, and conduct prescribed burns when weather allows, preparing them for careers with agencies like the U.S. Forest Service and the Bureau of Land Management. A new documentary celebrating 100 years of Western Nebraska Community College focuses less on the institution itself and more on the thousands of people whose lives have been impacted by it. KNEB.TV's Ryan Murphy has the story.
11: Western Nebraska Community College kicked off its centennial celebrations on Thursday with a new documentary highlighting the college's 100-year history. Film producer and director Curtis Howard and his crew spent months gathering stories from people connected to WNCC. Rather than simply creating a timeline of important dates and milestones, they wanted to tell the college's story through the people who have been part of it. Howard says the project included interviews with more than 30 people, including alumni, faculty, and staff, business leaders, donors, and community members. He says one of the biggest challenges was condensing a century of history into a film that's roughly 20 minutes long.
30: Well, I think me and the crew were a little panicked. We were like, I don't know if we could make a film that will capture, you know, people's attention and make them want to sit there and watch this. But I will tell you, after the first day of shooting interviews, which actually started July 9th, which was not long ago, I knew that we had something just listening to all of the stories that were coming out of people's hearts. It's great.
11: He says the story showed just how deeply WNCC has become connected to the communities it serves.
30: Well, Coral, I believe she's been with the institution 50 years. Like, that's amazing. That's
0: Dr. That was awesome. Just a quick note on Coral. She said that she's been involved with WCC since 1957. That was the year my mother was born.
30: That's awesome. The other thing that came up a lot was Guy Wiley. He impacted a lot.
11: The production ultimately included about 10 hours of interview footage, which was narrowed down to the final documentary. The film, titled A Century of Impact, is part of WNCC's year-long centennial celebration.
10: Leadership with Legacy Co-op have announced plans to close their convenience store in Torrington. In a post to the cooperative's Facebook page, Interim CEO E. Todd Clark says the difficult decision comes as a result of ongoing financial challenges that have made it unsustainable for Legacy to continue operating the location. Clark says the decision was not made lightly, and the cooperative explored every reasonable option to keep the location open. While the convenience store will be closed at a date yet to be announced, the fuel pumps will remain operational as a car troll fueling station, allowing customers to continue meeting their fuel needs at that location. Leadership with the Nebraska Cattlemen say their disaster relief fund, providing assistance due to this year's devastating wildfire season, will be closing soon. The fund will stop accepting monetary donations and relief applications on Tuesday, September 1st. 100% of the donations to the fund are being distributed to producers who experience property loss or damage in the 25 counties across the state that had fire damages reported to the Nebraska Emergency Management Agency Watch Center as of July 28th. Anyone with questions or seeking information can contact the Nebraska Cattlemen Office by phone at 402-475-2333 or by email to disasterrelief@necattlemen.org. 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
1: Good morning, I'm Lacey Shippey for the Rural Radio Network, and it's time to take a look at our midday livestock trade with livestock market analyst Kyle Bumstead. And Kyle, it is a quiet Tuesday here. Tell me what you're making of trade so far.
2: That's a good question, Lacey. It is a very quiet August Tuesday, and typically it can get very quiet during the month of August. They call it the dog days of summer for a reason. We got these August feeder cattle right now up 45 cents at 351.20. They're about $1.42 off their highs here. They made a high at 352.52 and a low so far today at 350.57. The feeder cattle index today looks like it's going to be down $1.73. It's around that 354.26 with a daily average price of 348.81 on 2,163 head. Oklahoma City was 355, down $5, and Joplin was down 12 at 345. So did see the weights a little bit higher on those cattle, but we got some sales going on here. We got a big video sale going on right now, so it's going to be interesting to see how many of those cattle will actually go into the index there. On the live cattle side of things here, very quiet there as well. We are seeing that open interest did decline again, very steep, but that did come out of that August contract. August cattle right now, 233.32, kind of running with the cash board here. They're a little bit under the cash from last week here, up at nickel right now, 233.32. They made a high at 234 today and the low so far, 233.07. So trading right in the middle of the range. Bids and offers have been very, very quiet out there in the country. So not a lot to go off there, but I would expect to see some bid surface here either late today or tomorrow at some point in time here as we get into the middle of the week. So not a lot of interest in deliveries either. No deliveries against that August live cattle contract. That oldest long is still back in January of 2026. So very quiet Tuesday, not seeing a lot of volume or position movement either way here as far as it goes for the commitments traders report here that comes out on Friday. So we'll see if something happens here towards the end of the day, Lacey.
1: 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That is livestock market analyst Kyle Bumstead here on the Rural Radio Network.
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1: 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Grains are extending their losses here mid-session. Corn futures are lower ahead of tomorrow's WASDE report. On that report, trade is looking for yield at 182.3 bushels per acre, with old crop carryout at 2 billion bushels and new crop at 1.7 billion, all down slightly from last month. Soybean futures are lower with pressure from the soybean oil. There were 136,000 metric tons of beans sold to China this morning and 180,000 metric tons of meal to the Philippines. And wheat futures are down as well with no fresh news out of the Black Sea region. September corn is down 1 3/4 at 436.5. December down 1 3/4 at 460. September soybeans are down a dime at 1151 3/4. November down 10 3/4 at 1168 3/4. September Chicago wheat is down 10 1/4 at 630 1/4. December down 10.5 at 648 3/4. Kansas City wheat down 10 3/4 at 702 3/4. December down 11 at 720 1/4. September soybean meal is up 10 at 305.60. And September bean oil is down 142 at 68.12. August live cattle are up 12 cents at 233.40. October up 20 at 227.10. August feeders up 62 at 351.37. September up 187 at 346.45. October lean hogs down 55 at 83.12. December down 95 at 74.17. That's a check of your markets. 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
7: 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Since 1963, Tri-State Livestock News has established a strong reputation as a leading publication within the livestock industry. 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Tri-State Livestock News, it's what ranchers read. I have a little cowboy poem for you today written by Niall Henderson called "The Lord's a Good Cowboy." I look back at my horse breaking over the years, where there wasn't a crowd and when nobody cheers. There was just me and a horse and God and the earth to witness what happened after I tightened my girth. I might have lost some battles, but the wars I always won. I look back on it now and think, boy, that was fun. I broke some good horses, but more that was bad. It's left me a lot of good memories and a few that are sad. I've been kicked and bitten and stomped in the dust. I've laughed and I've cried and I've prayed and I've cussed. I've lived through it all, and I'm thankful for that, but it's because the Lord was with me when I came to bat. I would ask that he help me should I happen to stumble, or if I did win, he would help keep me humble. He really helps me a lot when I'm riding some colt, and the darn thing swallows its head or starts in to bolt. It's comforting to know when I get into some trouble that the Lord's right behind me, and we're riding this one double. Though I've never heard him cuss, and I know he don't chew, the Lord's a good cowboy, and he's a bronc rider, too. And again, that was from Niall Henderson.
8: Very good. Actually, I really like that. That was a good one. Boy, it's been a little warm lately. I think everybody will agree.
7: It's been hot.
8: Yeah. Just be thankful it's not snowing, though. Can you imagine shoveling snow in this heat?
7: Okay.
8: Okay.
7: No, I can't.
8: No, all right. Okay, whatever. The pedestrian light, I got a story too. The pedestrian light on the corner beeps when it's safe to cross the street. I was crossing with an intellectually challenged coworker of mine. She asked if I knew what the beeper was for. I explained that it signals blind people when the light is red. Appalled, she responded, "What on earth are blind people doing driving?" She is okay. A government employee.
7: That would explain a lot.
8: Yeah, no kidding. Here's another one. When my wife and I arrived at a car dealership to pick up our car after being serviced, we were told the keys had been locked in it. We went to the service department and found a mechanic working feverishly to unlock the driver's side door. As I watched from the passenger side, I instinctively tried the door handle and discovered that it was unlocked. "Hey," I announced, "it's open." His reply, "I know, I already did that side. Stay alert."
7: Is that another government employee?
8: I don't know, but Sally Connor of Valentine, Nebraska sent those to us, and I thought they were all very amusing. Thank you very much.
7: Stuff that's on sale usually has an annoying downside.
8: Yeah, that could be true.
7: Words are
8: a pattern.
7: That's true. Words are immensely powerful. One cruel remark can wound someone for life.
8: That's true.
7: And then this one is called "Good Night" by Carl Sandburg from Smoke and Steel back in 1920. Many ways to say good night. Fireworks that appear on the 4th of July spell it with red wheels and yellow spokes. They fizz in the air, touch the water, and quit. Rockets make a trajectory of gold and blue and then go out. Railroad trains at night spell with a smokestack mushrooming a white pillar. Steamboats turn a curve in the Mississippi, crying a baritone that crosses lowland cotton fields to Razorback Hill. It is easy to spell goodnight. Many ways to spell goodnight. And that again from Carl Sandberg. You know, the Cherry County Visitors Promotion Board invites you to visit us right here in the Valentine area in Cherry County. Lots of things to do, and we're kind of winding down summer through the fair. It's going to be back to school pretty soon. But if you go to visitvalentine.org, there are 50-plus things to do that are fun here in the Valentine and Cherry County area. Museums, golfing, river trips, hunting trips this fall. If you want to check it out, you've got McKelvey National Forest and the Valentine National Wildlife Refuge. Several pieces of some public land that you might want to check out. 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Stomping grounds. You ever hear that? Well, if you had to take a guess, not knowing what the phrase meant, you might get it correct. It pretty much translates to what it's saying. Stomping grounds is what you call the place you consider home. If you leave your hometown for college or a new job and return, then you're going back to your old stomping grounds. That's what they say in the South, whereas other areas might say the old neighborhood or just back in the hood. And thanks for listening to The Good Stuff.
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10: Chris Cottrell back in for this hour's update from the Sports Desk on the Rural Radio Network. The WNCC volleyball team was in the gym yesterday, gathering for team pictures with the one and only Mark Rhine. It's their second week of workouts. Third-year head coach Fatima Balza got the team together for the first time 2 weekends ago. They've had practices, of course, along with team building exercises so far early in the preseason.
11: Every year is starting over. Every year it's just like, okay, it's a new group. It's only 5 returners, 9-10 new people. It's every year. It's just like making sure that we start strongly every single year.
10: Coach Balza mentioned 5 returners from last year's team that went 15-21. They add in 8 freshmen and 1 transfer to this year's roster. Cougar Volleyball will hold an alumni match at Cougar Palace next Wednesday before they open the season on the road at the Reaver Invite in Council Bluffs, Iowa on Friday the 21st. Stopped over at Gehring High football practice earlier this morning as things were winding down for the Bulldogs' second morning out on the practice field. Was able to visit with head coach Danny O'Boyle. We'll start to hear from Coach O'Boyle starting in the noon hour here at the Sports Desk. Let's go back to yesterday morning and my stop at Scotts Bluffs opening practice. Head coach Judd Hall touched on the starting quarterback competition taking place. That features Carver Nemnick and Caleb Berta.
24: Both those guys bring just leadership to our team, so feel comfortable with both of those guys. Caleb did a great job this summer leading our team through some camp stuff. Carver did a great job at the end of the season when Nate got hurt. So I would definitely say we have a competition there, but, you know, competition brings out the best in everybody. So we'll see what happens. Both those guys are going to contribute on defense too. So it might be a deal where one guy's going to start on defense, the other guy's going to start on offense, but they're both going to play both sides of the ball for us this year.
10: The full early camp report on the Bearcats can be found on the website and also yesterday's KDB.TV newscast. Again, we'll hear from Gehring head football coach Danny O'Boyle coming up this afternoon, and Gehring will hold their fall sports media day tomorrow afternoon. Early season practices continuing for the Husker football team. Let's get more now from Sean Callahan.
13: We're just 1 week now through fall camp for Nebraska, and a big storyline will continue to be moving into the 4-2-5 defense with defensive coordinator Rob Orridge, who head coach Matt Rhule said he's been very pleased with what he's seen so far.
14: And I think good coaches say to themselves, what's the best scheme fit for the players we have, not, hey, I want to do this because it's what I do. And so the guys have picked it up and run with it.
13: Rhule was also quick to praise strength and conditioning coach Corey Campbell for the job he did with this football team over the offseason.
14: At the same time, while they added those 677 pounds of lean mass, they lost 188 pounds as a team of fat. This will be the biggest and leanest team we've had. Great job by the players in the offseason. They've been great in the weight room, great in training table, great in that classroom. Now they've got to take that mindset and transfer over to the football field.
10: What about for Husker volleyball? They'll enter the season ranked number one nationally for the third time in the last 5 years. The preseason AVCA poll release yesterday has Nebraska number one, followed by Texas, Kentucky, Pitt, and Stanford in the top five. Nebraska with 11 regular season matches scheduled against preseason top 25 teams, including four against top 10 teams. The annual red-white scrimmage is coming up on Sunday. Rockies got beat at Arizona last night, 9-0. Same two teams again tonight. We'll have the broadcast on KOLT starting at 7 o'clock with the pregame show. That's the latest here at the Sports Desk. I'm Chris Cottrell.
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16: Good afternoon, Scotts Bluff, Western Nebraska, and Eastern Wyoming. Today, we've got one final day of some hot temperatures like we've had since late last week. Temperatures as of 6 a.m. in the mid-60s is a pretty good sign that we might get close to 100. Tomorrow is still going to be warm in its own right, but it's more going to bridge the gap between the heat we've had and the considerably cooler, slightly below average temps that are on the way. High pressure is flattening, and Pacific moisture and energy is gradually on the rise. Going to pick up more in earnest by tomorrow night, setting the stage for an unsettled pattern that will include the return of some stronger and perhaps even severe thunderstorms in the panhandle late tomorrow and possibly Thursday, and the threats for heavier rains to go with a deeper monsoon and slower moving storms in general. While temperatures will be cooler, still pretty pleasant though, unsettled conditions likely to last into the weekend and the start of next week. Your local forecast is next.
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16: Here's your weather forecast from the Platte Valley Bank Weather Center. Quite hot in the panhandle in eastern Wyoming, hazy skies with highs upper 90s and low 100s. We may get one or two early evening thunderstorms, mainly producing some wind gusts. Then partly cloudy with lows low to mid 50s. Upper 80s, low 90s Wednesday. Daytime sun with increasing clouds late afternoon. More scattered showers and storms, and we may get stronger storms as well. Cooling to the low 80s with rain Thursday and Friday. Meteorologist Don Watzel, KNEB.
2: And temperature ratings at the legacy co-op locations now. Those temperatures at the moment are ranging from 93 at Main Street Market at Kimball down to 85 degrees at the Alliance location. Elsewhere at Chadron, 76, and North Platte, 84, McCook, 85, Ogallala, sunny and 86, and Valentine, cloudy and 77 degrees. Barometric pressure at Scott's Bluff, about 30 and nearly steady, with a breeze light, less than 10 miles per hour here and across most areas. Humidity at 32% currently. And at KNEB, at our Scott's Bluff studio now, we have a temperature reading at 85 degrees.
3: Storm season is here, and around here, that can

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0: It is time again to get an update on KNEB News headlines this hour. And with that report, here is Dave Strang.
1: Thank you, Steve, and good morning. Leadership with Legacy Co-op have announced plans to close their convenience store in Torrington. In a post to the cooperative's Facebook page, Interim CEO E. Todd Clark says the difficult decision comes as a result of ongoing financial challenges that have made it unsustainable for Legacy to continue operating the location. Clark says the decision was not made lightly, and the cooperative explored every reasonable option to keep the location open. While the convenience store will be closed at a date yet to be announced, the fuel pumps will remain operational as a car troll fueling station, allowing customers to continue meeting their fuel needs at that location. Leadership with the Nebraska Cattlemen say their disaster relief fund, providing assistance due to this year's devastating wildfire season, will be closing soon. The fund will stop accepting monetary donations and relief applications on Tuesday, September 1st. 100% of the donations to the fund are being distributed to producers who experience property loss or damage in the 25 counties across the state that had fire damages reported to the Nebraska Emergency Management Agency Watch Center as of July 28th. Anyone with questions or seeking information can contact the Nebraska Cattlemen Office by phone at 402-475-2333 or by email to disasterrelief@necattlemen.org. The Kimball County Sheriff's Office is warning residents about a phone scam targeting the community. Scammers are calling and claiming people missed jury duty. Officials say the Sheriff's Office will never call about jury duty, will never ask for payment through wire transfer or cryptocurrency, and never keep someone on the phone to collect money in lieu of arrest. If you receive a suspicious call, don't give out any personal information or send money. Instead, contact the Kimball County Sheriff's Office directly at 308-235-3615. Officials are urging residents to share this warning with family, friends, and neighbors. Chadron State College is training the next generation of fire professionals with a new rangeland fire management degree option. Dr. Anthony Perlinski, chair of the Department of Rangeland Management, says the program teaches students both wildfire and prescribed fire, combining fire ecology and burning techniques with the college's existing natural resources curriculum. A gift from the Bill and Virginia Coffee Family Foundation is funding a mobile burn unit, giving students hands-on experience with the same equipment they'll use after graduation. Perlinski says the degree grew out of student demand, especially as wildfires continue impacting Nebraska. Prescribed fire, he notes, is also a key tool against eastern red cedar encroachment threatening grasslands across the region. Students will train with real-life fire equipment, develop burn plans, and conduct prescribed burns when weather allows, preparing them for careers with agencies like the U.S. Forest Service and the Bureau of Land Management. A new documentary celebrating 100 years of Western Nebraska Community College focuses less on the institution itself and more on the thousands of people whose lives have been impacted by it. KNEB.TV's Ryan Murphy has the story.
2: Western Nebraska Community College kicked off its centennial celebrations on Thursday with a new documentary highlighting the college's 100-year history. Film producer and director Curtis Howard and his crew spent months gathering stories from people connected to WNCC. Rather than simply creating a timeline of important dates and milestones, they wanted to tell the college's story through the people who have been part of it. Howard says the project included interviews with more than 30 people, including alumni, faculty, and staff, business leaders, donors, and community members. He says one of the biggest challenges was condensing a century of history into a film that's roughly 20 minutes long.
3: Well, I think me and the crew were a little panicked. We were like, I don't know if we could make a film that will capture, you know, people's attention and make them want to sit there and watch this. But I will tell you, after the first day of shooting interviews, which actually started July 9th, which was not long ago, I knew that we had something, just listening to all of the stories that were coming out of people's hearts. It's great.
2: He says the story showed just how deeply WNCC has become connected to the communities it serves.
3: Well, Coral, I believe she's been with the Institute 50 years. Like, that's amazing. That was awesome. Just a quick note on Coral. She said that she's been involved with WNCC since 1957. That was the year my

0: mother was born.
1: That's awesome. The other thing that came up a lot was Guy Wiley. He impacted a lot.
2: The production ultimately included about 10 hours of interview footage, which was narrowed down to the final documentary. The film, titled A Century of Impact, is part of WNCC's year-long centennial celebration.
3: Leadership with Legacy Co-op have announced plans to close their convenience store in Torrington. In a post to the cooperative's Facebook page, Interim CEO E. Todd Clark says the difficult decision comes as a result of ongoing financial challenges that have made it unsustainable for Legacy to continue operating the location. Clark says the decision was not made lightly, and the cooperative explored every reasonable option to keep the location open. While the convenience store will be closed at a date yet to be announced, the fuel pumps will remain operational as a car troll fueling station, allowing customers to continue meeting their fuel needs at that location. Leadership with the Nebraska Cattlemen say their disaster relief fund, providing assistance due to this year's devastating wildfire season, will be closing soon. The fund will stop accepting monetary donations and relief applications on Tuesday, September 1st. 100% of the donations to the fund are being distributed to producers who experience property loss or damage in the 25 counties across the state that had fire damages reported to the Nebraska Emergency Management Agency Watch Center as of July 28th. Anyone with questions or seeking information can contact the Nebraska Cattlemen Office by phone at 402-475-2333 or by email to disasterrelief@necattlemen.org. 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
0: Coming up next, the news with Mike Slater.
9: Thank you, Bill. It is Tuesday, August 11th, 2026. Here's what's happening today in America. Iran demands abortion in Massachusetts, earthquake in Colombia, and a perfect 10. That's all coming up. Then Bill is going to be here with your message of the day. But first, Iran made a bunch of demands to open up the strait, demanding compensation for the damage that has been done to their country. Our president responded, "It's an interesting idea, because now I am likewise demanding compensation from Iran for all the people that they have killed and gravely wounded with their roadside bombs in many conflicts, for which they're famous as led initially by General Soleimani. Additionally, compensation should be paid to the families of the hundreds of thousands of innocent protesters that Iran has killed over the last 50 years, not to mention the 52,000 that have been killed in the last 5 months. I've instructed my representatives to put this firmly into any and all future negotiations." The Democratic governor of Massachusetts, Maura Healey, signed a bill that legalizes abortion in the state throughout the entire duration of the pregnancy. The bill is called the Act Prioritizing Patient Access to Care. It strikes down the current 24-week limit for abortion in Massachusetts. She said during the signing, "I promise that no matter what Donald Trump or Republicans in Congress or the Supreme Court does, we are going to continue to make sure that women and families have access to the health care that they need right here in Massachusetts." Massachusetts joins Vermont, Alaska, Oregon, New Mexico, Colorado, Minnesota, Michigan, Maryland, New Jersey, and D.C. in allowing unborn babies to be aborted throughout the entire pregnancy. A 7.4 earthquake hit Colombia, 7:34 a.m. local time yesterday. Videos of buildings swaying, windows crashing down, debris all over the street. There were over 100 casualties at the moment and climbing. 61 buildings have collapsed. Hopefully there won't be as many casualties as the recent earthquake in neighboring Venezuela. Similar sized earthquake, but they had 50,000 missing people. Entire blocks of buildings collapsed because of the incompetence and corruption of decades of communism. Colombia's new president was just sworn in on Friday. The owner of a game shop in Wisconsin 3 years ago bought some boxes of video games from a man who had them in his garage untouched for 30 years. He finally opened up the box, and inside were copies of never-seen-before versions of Super Mario Brothers and Duck Hunt cartridges from the original Nintendo system. An official authenticator service rated one of the games a perfect 10, a first for an original NES game. A 9.6 graded Super Mario Brothers sold last month for $3 million. I'm Mike Slater from the podcast Politics by Faith. The great Bill O'Reilly has your message of the day. Next.
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0: Time now for the O'Reilly Update message of the day. On this Tuesday, I'm thinking about the situation in Mexico. I am now involved in yet another international controversy. Because of YouTube, I find myself in all kinds of incidents around the world. Now, I recently wrote a message of the day on BillO'Reilly.com that stated Mexico, the country, is not our friend. To back up my assertion, I cite decades of corruption, murder, and drug smuggling. Amid the carnage, Mexico's socialist president, Claudia Sheinbaum, refuses to accept help from the United States. President Trump read my message, then posted a link to it on his social media profile. It didn't take long for Claudia and Mexico to react. Ms. Sheinbaum responded by saying, quote, "We're friends with everyone." That is one of the dumbest statements I have ever heard. Are you friends with the drug cartels, madam? About the human traffickers? The reason that El Presidente is not doing much to stop the bloodshed is because she's afraid. That's the truth. Under her leadership, the situation with Mexico is only going to get worse. Don't be surprised to see the U.S. military finally get involved. I'm Bill O'Reilly. I approve the message by writing it. You can reach me, Bill at BillO'Reilly.com, Bill at BillO'Reilly.com, name in town if you wish to opine. Now let's go to the mail. Brian, I agree with Chris Cuomo. There is anger about both parties. I disagree with everything else he says. The Democratic Party has become radicalized by the far left, and now I have no idea what Republicans stand for. That's a good point. Republicans are going to have to break out and say something specific other than here come the communists, because they'll lose if they just do that. Lee, Chuck Schumer and Hakeem Jeffries could quickly end the socialist attempt to take over the party. The socialists get on board with our policies, not yours, using the party to destroy the country. Well, yeah, that's the framework. They've got the Democratic Party in their pocket, so of course they're going to use it. Edward Mulligan, Titusville, Florida. How do you politely bring family conversations back from the socialist attacks? Don't bother. I tell this to everybody. Don't talk politics with family members. They believe what they want to believe. You can have a stack of stuff to prove your point. They don't care. So why bother? Go to the movies. Shelley Adams, Port St. Lucie, Florida. I was under the impression that any person pardoned by Biden was not allowed to plead the fifth federally. Who gave you that impression, Shelley? I want to know who is feeding you all of this garbage. Who? So Biden pardons Fauci. Anything Fauci did up until that pen hit that paper, Fauci is not going to be prosecuted on the federal side. State, different. But going forward, if Fauci did something that's discovered, the pardon doesn't cover it. And then that's why he took the fifth. Because, what else did I do that I know what he knows about? That's why he took the fifth. In a moment, something you might not know. 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
0: Now the O'Reilly Update brings you something you might not know. 2 years ago today, President Biden sat down with CBS News for his first interview after quitting the 2024 election campaign. During that conversation, he publicly endorsed Kamala Harris, saying he dropped out as a, quote, obligation to the country. Here is the story. Questions surrounding Biden's mental acuity began circulating shortly after he took office. By the summer of 2024, 75% of all registered voters believed Joe Biden was too old to serve a second term. The situation imploded during Biden's debate with Donald Trump. 2 weeks later, actor George Clooney penned an op-ed for the New York Times titled, "I Love You, Joe, but we need a new nominee." After a private meeting with Senator Schumer at his home in Delaware, the ailing president acquiesced. On August 11th, he appeared on CBS Sunday Morning to explain.
15: What happened was a number of my Democratic colleagues in the House and Senate thought that I was going to hurt them in the races. And I was concerned if I stayed in the race, that would be the topic. You'd be interviewing me about why did Nancy Pelosi say, why did someone, and I thought it would be a real distraction.
0: President Biden then claimed he viewed himself as a transitional figure.
15: When I ran the first time, I thought of myself as being a transition president. I can't even say how old I am. It's hard for me to get out of my mouth. But things got moving so quickly, it didn't happen.
0: 3 months after the interview, Donald Trump defeated Kamala Harris. In May 2025, Joe Biden confirmed he had been diagnosed with stage 4 prostate cancer, a condition that likely affected his presidency. You will remember, Biden's personal physician took the Fifth Amendment. 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I am Bill O'Reilly. 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
18: ABC News, I'm Michelle Franzen. In Western Colombia, more than 200 people are confirmed dead following yesterday's earthquake. Search and rescues continue. ABC's Faith Abube is in Medellin.
19: The deadly earthquake, the most powerful to hit the country in more than a decade, leaving a trail of destruction in multiple cities. The quake's epicenter coming close to heavily populated areas. Cities like Pereira and Cali hit particularly hard. Entire apartment buildings seen splitting apart, leaving clouds of dust and rubble.
18: Severe storm sweeping through this hour in the Midwest. Tornado warnings in the Chicago area leading to the rare evacuation of the air traffic control tower at Midway Airport. Both Midway and O'Hare put on ground stops. Flight delays and cancellations are stacking up. And U.S. Marine Robert Gilman is on a flight back to the U.S. to a medical facility after being released from a Russian prison. He was held since 2022. This is ABC News. More women are being forced to drive longer distances in order to deliver their babies. That according to a new March of Dimes study, and small towns are being hit the hardest. Here's ABC's Jim Ryan.
20: Of the nearly 100 labor and delivery units forced to close in the past 2.5 years, more than half were the sole birthing facility in that county. While it's the smallest communities being hit, those communities are often in the most populous states. The result, according to March of Dimes, 1 in 4 American women aren't receiving prenatal care during the first trimester of pregnancy.
18: March of Dimes says 2.5 million women of childbearing age live in counties considered maternity care deserts. Data centers driving a massive construction boom. Some communities are not happy about it. There are complaints of noise pollution and massive spikes in energy bills. And there are also concerns about how much water data centers use to cool all that equipment. The Powerball jackpot now up to $975 million. No one matched the numbers again last night. Next drawing tomorrow night. Michelle Franzen, ABC News.
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28: Hello, Scotts Bluff, and a very good Tuesday to Western Nebraska and Southeastern Wyoming. Today is going to be the last hot day here around the region as we are going to get some relief from our recent heat as we head into Wednesday, then especially Thursday into Friday through this upcoming weekend. We're going to be looking at temperature readings going from about 10 degrees above average today to a few degrees above average Wednesday, then actually 7 to maybe 10 degrees cooler than average for mid-August, Thursday into Friday in this weekend. At the same time, as temperatures are cooling due to a disturbance and weak frontal system moving through the region. We're going to be looking at increasing monsoonal moisture late tomorrow, especially Thursday into Friday. Then we'll be looking at some decent monsoonal moisture around the weekend period as well, especially here eastward, all of which is going to allow for showers and thunderstorms to blossom and bring us some much needed late season rain. I'll be back with more in just a moment.
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28: Your day weather forecast for your Tuesday calls for a hot temperatures, a couple of isolated gusty afternoon and evening showers or storms again possible. High temperatures near 100 degrees, lows near 60. We'll be looking at highs near 90 Wednesday. Scattered showers and thunderstorms late in the day and overnight. Increasing showers and thunderstorms. They'll be likely Thursday into Friday. High temperatures just near 80, lows into the mid-50s. I'm day weather meteorologist Mark Huer.
3: Winds are fairly light across the region right now with some sunshine across the region. 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It's 91 at Main Street Market at Scotts Bluff, 93 at Main Street Market at Torrington, 85 at Alliance, 88 at Bridgeport, 96 at Main Street Market at Kimball, and 92 at Dalton. 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Click weather and then weather in your neighborhood. Chandron is 80, North Platte 90, and McCook it's sunny and 91, Valentine 81 degrees, Grand Island 88, and in Lincoln sunny and 87. Barometric pressure at Scotts Bluff near steady at 30 with a breeze near 10 miles per hour. Winds are light around the area today at this hour. Humidity at Scotts Bluff at about 24% now. Here at KNEB right now at our studio at Scotts Bluff, we have a temperature reading at 89 degrees. We'll check on the news headlines on the way here in a moment.
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0: It is time for KNEB News headlines once again, and another report at this hour from Dave Strang.
1: Thank you, Steve, and good morning. The Kimball County Sheriff's Office is warning residents about a phone scam targeting the community. Scammers are calling and claiming people missed jury duty. Officials say the Sheriff's Office will never call about jury duty, will never ask for payment through wire transfer or cryptocurrency, and never keep someone on the phone to collect money in lieu of arrest. If you receive a suspicious call, don't give out any personal information or send money. Instead, contact the Kimball County Sheriff's Office directly at 308-235-3615. Officials are urging residents to share this warning with family, friends, and neighbors. Chadron State College is training the next generation of fire professionals with a new rangeland fire management degree option. Dr. Anthony Perlinski, chair of the Department of Rangeland Management, says the program teaches students both wildfire and prescribed fire, combining fire ecology and burning techniques with the college's existing natural resources curriculum. A gift from the Bill and Virginia Coffey Family Foundation is funding a mobile burn unit, giving students hands-on experience with the same equipment they'll use after graduation. Perlinski says the degree grew out of student demand, especially as wildfires continue impacting Nebraska. Prescribed fire, he notes, is also a key tool against eastern red cedar encroachment threatening grasslands across the region. Students will train with real-life fire equipment, develop burn plans, and conduct prescribed burns when weather allows, preparing them for careers with agencies like the U.S. Forest Service and the Bureau of Land Management. A new documentary celebrating 100 years of Western Nebraska Community College focuses less on the institution itself and more on the thousands of people whose lives have been impacted by it. KNEB.TV's Ryan Murphy has the story.
2: Western Nebraska Community College kicked off its centennial celebrations on Thursday with a new documentary highlighting the college's 100-year history. Film producer and director Curtis Howard and his crew spent months gathering stories from people connected to WNCC. Rather than simply creating a timeline of important dates and milestones, they wanted to tell the college's story through the people who have been part of it. Howard says the project included interviews with more than 30 people, including alumni, faculty, and staff, business leaders, donors, and community members. He says one of the biggest challenges was condensing a century of history into a film that's roughly 20 minutes long.
3: Well, I think me and the crew were a little panicked. We were like, I don't know if we could make a film that will capture, you know, people's attention and make them want to sit there and watch this. But I will tell you, after the first day of shooting interviews, which actually started July 9th, which was not long ago, I knew that we had something just listening to all of the stories that were coming out of people's hearts. It's great.
2: He says the story showed just how deeply WNCC has become connected to the communities it serves.
3: Well, Coral, I believe she's been with the Institute 50 years. Like, that's amazing. That was awesome. Just a quick note on Coral. She said that she's been involved with WNCC since 1957. That was the year my mother was born. That's awesome. The other thing that came up a lot was Guy Wiley. He impacted a lot.
2: The production ultimately included about 10 hours of interview footage, which was narrowed down to the final documentary. The film, titled A Century of Impact, is part of WNCC's year-long centennial celebration.
1: Leadership with Legacy Co-op have announced plans to close their convenience store in Torrington. In a post to the cooperative's Facebook page, interim CEO E. Todd Clark says the difficult decision comes as a result of ongoing financial challenges that have made it unsustainable for Legacy to continue operating the location. Clark says the decision was not made lightly, and the cooperative explored every reasonable option to keep the location open. While the convenience store will be closed at a date yet to be announced, the fuel pumps will remain operational as a car troll fueling station, allowing customers to continue meeting their fuel needs at that location. Leadership with the Nebraska Cattlemen say their disaster relief fund, providing assistance due to this year's devastating wildfire season, will be closing soon. The fund will stop accepting monetary donations and relief applications on Tuesday, September 1st. 100% of the donations to the fund are being distributed to producers who experience property loss or damage in the 25 counties across the state that had fire damages reported to the Nebraska Emergency Management Agency Watch Center as of July 28th. Anyone with questions or seeking information can contact the Nebraska Cattlemen Office by phone at 402-475-2333 or by email to disasterrelief@necattlemen.org. 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
8: Good afternoon from the Gingrich Structures Market Desk. I'm Lacey Shippey for the Rural Radio Network. Grain trade is lower here at noon, and the markets are fairly quiet today without any fresh news out of Iran or the Black Sea to help support the trade ahead of the USDA report tomorrow. Positioning ahead of that report, corn futures are lower with yield and carryout numbers anticipated to be slightly lower than last month. Demand has been good for both corn and beans, but the weather for August looks to be mostly favorable, especially for soybeans, with chances for rain across the Midwest, with most of the heat keeping to the south. Wheat futures are also lower with double-digit losses today, and cattle futures are mixed as we see the early support fade to make some new daily lows. Box beef prices this morning were lower. September corn is down 1 1/4 at 437. December down 1 1/4 at 460 1/4. September soybeans down 11 1/2 at 1150 1/4. November down 12 1/2 at 1167. September Chicago wheat down 12 3/4 at 627 3/4. December down 13 1/4 at 646. September Kansas City wheat is down 16 at 697 1/2. December down 16 at 715 1/4. September soybean meal is up 10 at 305.60. September bean oil down 123 at 68.30. August live cattle are down 40 cents at 232.87. October down 27 at 226.62. August feeders down 50 at 350.25. September up 55 at 345.12. October lean hogs are down 30 cents at 83.37. December down 92 at 74.20. And class 3 milk for September down 6 at 17.42 here on the Rural Radio Network.
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13: An idea born on the plains that has supported American agriculture, national security, and global stability. Food for peace may find new life. It's midday. Time for Top Ag News. I'm Steve White. President Trump dismantled USAID as part of his America First agenda, saying it was full of waste, fraud, and abuse. In the wake of that, Food for Peace temporarily moved from the State Department to USDA. Kansas Senator Roger Marshall wants to make that permanent.
14: Food for Peace is on a temporary basis, in a sense on loan from the State Department to the Department of Agriculture under an agreement.
13: Marshall says the program has deep roots in the Central Plains and a long history of connecting American grain with people facing hunger overseas.
14: Its creation came years ago at a Farm Bureau meeting in St. Francis, Kansas, on the Colorado and Nebraska borders, where a farmer said, look at all this grain we have sitting here, and there are hungry people around the world. And it was worked its way up the process and became legislation and passed into law, signed by President Eisenhower.
13: Food for Peace is used to send U.S. commodities overseas through food assistance efforts. Supporters say putting the program under USDA would better align it with American agriculture and export markets. Marshall says it also reflects the role farmers play beyond the farm gate.
14: It demonstrates the generosity of Americans. It's the best of American agriculture. It's why I tell farmers that they have a noble profession, feeding a hungry world.
13: That issue remains unresolved, along with E15 and country of origin labeling, as the Senate Ag Committee did not have the votes to move the farm bill forward before their August recess. The question is whether lawmakers can find enough common ground to move the farm bill forward, as Ag Chair John Bozeman thinks he will have the votes.
15: The way I left it, that we didn't adjourn, made it such that we can come back.
13: Senator John Bozeman chairs the Senate Committee on Agriculture, Nutrition, and Forestry.
16: Our dew points would not be routinely in the 50s in, say, central and eastern Nebraska if we had no corn.
13: We've seen some crazy high dew points recently, but is that related to the crops we grow? Alex Makovic is here to sort it out.
17: It's the million-dollar question this time of year. Is the Cornhusker State more humid because of corn? Nebraska Extension climatologist Dr. Eric Hunt says corn releases moisture into the atmosphere through evapotranspiration, and irrigation adds even more.
16: It would still be humid here if we had no corn. Now, would we have dew points that were pushing upper 70s to 80 degrees at times? No, we get that because of extra evapotranspiration from the corn. And yes, the irrigation does help add to the humidity.
17: But Hunt says, don't blame all the humidity on the corn. Warmer oceans, he says, and a warming climate are also contributing to higher dew points across the region. He says corn can push dew points higher, but the effect isn't as dramatic as some people might think.
13: Thanks for that, Alex. What started as a Canadian startup looking for a Midwest university partner has grown into a Nebraska hub for autonomous farm technology. PTx Trimble recently opened a new engineering facility in Seward after a partnership that began nearly a decade ago with the University of Nebraska-Lincoln. University researchers say the partnership is helping make Nebraska a national center for agricultural technology while giving students real-world experience in the future of farming. And that is a midday check of ag news. You're listening to the Rural Radio Network.
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25: One thing about artificial intelligence, where there is a significant amount of data, AI can be applied.
26: And boy, in agriculture, do we have a lot of data. So between our farmers, our researchers, our satellites, our moisture detection, all of that, we have so much data. And that data can all be mined in a way that we can create models from it that give us a predictive capability.
25: And Kate Sixt, Executive Director for USDA's Office of the Chief Scientist, says through the White House launched Genesis mission,
26: the Trump administration is bringing the power of AI to bear on ambitious multidisciplinary challenges, creating a platform for federal agencies to collaborate and achieve breakthroughs that would be impossible if attempted alone. And harnessing AI as a scientific tool will just revolutionize the way scientific research is conducted, including research that's conducted here at USDA and also with our partners across the industry and academia, aiming to double America's R&D output and translate scientific breakthroughs into practical benefits for the American people.
25: As well as the Agriculture Advanced Research and Development Authority, USDA is expected to announce later this year the launch of an agricultural national science and technology challenge.
26: One of the places where we decided to really take a closer look at how we could apply artificial intelligence in the science of agriculture is in plant science. And we're really looking to call on universities, industry stakeholders to help build new AI tools that can translate that huge amount of germplasm or seed data that the agency collects into something meaningful that we can use.
25: Think the collective data of images, field information, and lab results, producing greater detail on plant and seed traits, which in turn can develop more resilient and productive crops. Six says this effort is designed to be both systematic and collaborative.
26: We're really looking to call on universities, industry stakeholders to help build new AI tools. That can translate that huge amount of germplasm or seed data that the agency collects into something meaningful that we can use.
25: Think the collective data of images, field information, and lab results, producing greater detail on plant and seed traits, which in turn can develop more resilient and productive crops. Six says this effort is designed to be both systematic and collaborative among stakeholders.
26: To do that, we have to have a unified AI-native germplasm information system. So this is really looking at your data infrastructure that pulls together all of that different information we have about seeds and transforming U.S. plant science by enabling these new lines of discovery that take the genotype, what's written in the genes in that code, to the phenotype, which is how that plant grows, what it looks like, how it takes up water, what kind of sunlight it likes, and look at all that together so we can kind of advance where we're going with our seeds.
25: I'm Rod Bain reporting for the U.S. Department of Agriculture in Washington, D.C.
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1: Chris Cottrell back in for this hour's update from the Sports Desk on the Rural Radio Network. The WNCC volleyball team was in the gym yesterday gathering for team pictures with the one and only Mark Rhine. It's their second week of workouts. Third-year head coach Fatima Balza got the team together for the first time 2 weekends ago. They've had practices, of course, along with team-building exercises so far early in the preseason.
2: Every year is starting over. Every year it's just like, okay, it's a new group. It's only 5 returners, 9-10 new people. It's every year. It's just like making sure that we start strongly every single year.
1: Coach Balza mentioned 5 returners from last year's team that went 15-21. They add in 8 freshmen and 1 transfer to this year's roster. Cougar Volleyball will hold an alumni match at Cougar Palace next Wednesday before they open the season on the road at the Reaver Invite in Council Bluffs, Iowa on Friday the 21st. Stopped over at Gehring High football practice earlier this morning as things were winding down for the Bulldogs' second morning out on the practice field. Was able to visit with head coach Danny O'Boyle. We'll start to hear from Coach O'Boyle starting in the noon hour here at the Sports Desk. Let's go back to yesterday morning and my stop at Scotts Bluffs opening practice. Head coach Judd Hall touched on the starting quarterback competition taking place. That features Carver Nemnick and Caleb Berta.
3: Both those guys bring just leadership to our team. So feel comfortable with both of those guys. Caleb did a great job this summer leading our team through some camp stuff. Carver did a great job at the end of the season when Nate got hurt. So I would definitely say we have a competition there, but, you know, competition brings out the best in everybody. So we'll see what happens. Both those guys are going to contribute on defense, too. So it might be a deal where one guy's going to start on defense, the other guy's going to start on offense, but they're both going to play both sides of the ball for us this year.
1: The full early camp report on the Bearcats can be found on the website and also yesterday's KDB.TV newscast. Again, we'll hear from Gehring head football coach Danny O'Boyle coming up this afternoon, and Gehring will hold their fall sports media day tomorrow afternoon. Early season practices continuing for the Husker football team. Let's get more now from Sean Callahan.
4: We're just 1 week now through fall camp for Nebraska, and a big storyline will continue to be moving into the 4-2-5 defense with defensive coordinator Rob Orridge, who head coach Matt Rhule said he's been very pleased with what he's seen so far.
5: And I think good coaches say to themselves, what's the best scheme fit for the players we have, not, hey, I want to do this because it's what I do. And so the guys have picked it up and run with it.
4: Rhule was also quick to praise strength and conditioning coach Corey Campbell for the job he did with this football team over the offseason.
5: At the same time, while they added those 677 pounds of lean mass, they lost 188 pounds as a team of fat. This will be the biggest and leanest team we've had. Great job by the players in the offseason. They've been great in the weight room, great in training table, great in that classroom. Now they've got to take that mindset and transfer over to the football field.
1: What about for Husker volleyball? They'll enter the season ranked number 1 nationally for the third time in the last 5 years. The preseason AVCA poll release yesterday has Nebraska number 1, followed by Texas, Kentucky, Pitt, and Stanford in the top 5. Nebraska with 11 regular season matches scheduled against preseason top 25 teams, including 4 against top 10 teams. The annual red-white scrimmage is coming up on Sunday. Rockies got beat at Arizona last night 9-0. Same 2 teams again tonight. We'll have the broadcast on KOLT starting at 7 o'clock with the pregame show. That's the latest here at the Sports Desk. I'm Chris Cottrell.
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7: Hello, Scotts Bluff, and a very good Tuesday to Western Nebraska and Southeastern Wyoming. Today is going to be the last hot day here around the region as we are going to get some relief from our recent heat as we head into Wednesday, then especially Thursday into Friday through this upcoming weekend. We're going to be looking at temperature readings going from about 10 degrees above average today to a few degrees above average Wednesday, then actually 7 to maybe 10 degrees cooler than average for mid-August. August, Thursday into Friday and this weekend. At the same time, as temperatures are cooling due to a disturbance and weak frontal system moving through the region, we're going to be looking at increasing monsoonal moisture late tomorrow, especially Thursday into Friday. Then we'll be looking at some decent monsoonal moisture around the weekend period as well, especially here eastward, all of which is going to allow for showers and thunderstorms to blossom and bring us some much-needed late-season rain. I'll be back with more in just a moment.
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1: Your day weather forecast for your Tuesday calls for hot temperatures, a couple of isolated gusty afternoon and evening showers or storms again possible. High temperatures near 100 degrees, lows near 60. We'll be looking at highs near 90 Wednesday. Scattered showers and thunderstorms late in the day and overnight. Increasing showers and thunderstorms. They'll be likely Thursday into Friday. High temperatures just near 80, lows into the mid-50s. I'm day weather meteorologist Mark Huer.
2: Winds are light across the region right now with some sunshine across the area. Temperature ratings at the Legacy Co-op locations right now ranging from 97 at Main Street Market at Torrington down to 86 degrees at Alliance. Here at KNEB at the studio at Scotts Bluff, little breeze here, our current temperature reading at 91. At KNEB. Coming up to 11:40 now, and we'll have an update on some ag information on the way in a few minutes, and we'll have a check of KNEB news here in just a moment.
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0: Well, we do have an update on KNEB News headlines, and with that report, here is Dave Strang.
1: Thank you, Steve, and good morning. Leadership with Legacy Co-op have announced plans to close their convenience store in Torrington. In a post to the cooperative's Facebook page, Interim CEO E. Todd Clark says the difficult decision comes as a result of ongoing financial challenges that have made it unsustainable for Legacy to continue operating the location. Clark says the decision was not made lightly, and the cooperative explored every reasonable option to keep the location open. While the convenience store will be closed at a date yet to be announced, the fuel pumps will remain operational as a car troll fueling station, allowing customers to continue meeting their fuel needs at that location. Leadership with the Nebraska Cattlemen say their disaster relief fund, providing assistance due to this year's devastating wildfire season, will be closing soon. The fund will stop accepting monetary donations and relief applications on Tuesday, September 1st. 100% of the donations to the fund are being distributed to producers who experience property loss or damage in the 25 counties across the state that had fire damages reported to the Nebraska Emergency Management Agency Watch Center as of July 28th. Anyone with questions or seeking information can contact the Nebraska Cattlemen Office by phone at 402-475-2333 or by email to disasterrelief@necattlemen.org. The Kimball County Sheriff's Office is warning residents about a phone scam targeting the community. Scammers are calling and claiming people missed jury duty. Officials say the Sheriff's Office will never call about jury duty, will never ask for payment through wire transfer or cryptocurrency, and never keep someone on the phone to collect money in lieu of arrest. If you receive a suspicious call, don't give out any personal information or send money. Instead, contact the Kimball County Sheriff's Office directly at 308-235-3615. Officials are urging residents to share this warning with family, friends, and neighbors. Chadron State College is training the next generation of fire professionals with a new rangeland fire management degree option. Dr. Anthony Perlinski, chair of the Department of Rangeland Management, says the program teaches students both wildfire and prescribed fire.

0: Fire, combining fire ecology and burning techniques with the college's existing natural resources curriculum. A gift from the Bill and Virginia Coffee Family Foundation is funding a mobile burn unit, giving students hands-on experience with the same equipment they'll use after graduation. Perlinski says the degree grew out of student demand, especially as wildfires continue impacting Nebraska. Prescribed fire, he notes, is also a key tool against eastern red cedar encroachment threatening grasslands across the region. Students will train with real-life fire equipment, develop burn plans, and conduct prescribed burns when weather allows, preparing them for careers with agencies like the U.S. Forest Service and the Bureau of Land Management. A new documentary celebrating 100 years of Western Nebraska Community College focuses less on the institution itself and more on the thousands of people whose lives have been impacted by it. KNEB.TV's Ryan Murphy has the story.
1: Western Nebraska Community College kicked off its centennial celebrations on Thursday with a new documentary highlighting the college's 100-year history. Film producer and director Curtis Howard and his crew spent months gathering stories from people connected to WNCC. Rather than simply creating a timeline of important dates and milestones, they wanted to tell the college's story through the people who have been part of it. Howard says the project included interviews with more than 30 people, including alumni, faculty, and staff, business leaders, donors, and community members. He says one of the biggest challenges was condensing a century of history into a film that's roughly 20 minutes long.
2: Well, I think me and the crew were a little panicked. We were like, I don't know if we could make a film that will capture, you know, people's attention and make them want to sit there and watch this. But I will tell you, after the first day of shooting interviews, which actually started July 9th, which was not long ago, I knew that we had something, just listening to all of the stories that were coming out of people's hearts. It was great.
1: He says the story showed just how deeply WNCC has become connected to the communities it serves.
2: Coral, I believe she's been with the Institute 50 years. Like, that's amazing. That was awesome. Just a quick note on Coral. She said that she's been involved with WNCC since 1957. That was the year my mother was born. That's awesome. The other thing that came up a lot was Guy Wiley. He impacted a lot.
1: The production ultimately included about 10 hours of interview footage, which was narrowed down to the final documentary. The film, titled A Century of Impact, is part of WNCC's year-long centennial celebration.
0: Leadership with Legacy Co-op have announced plans to close their convenience store in Torrington. In a post to the cooperative's Facebook page, interim CEO E. Todd Clark says the difficult decision comes as a result of ongoing financial challenges that have made it unsustainable for Legacy to continue operating the location. Clark says the decision was not made lightly, and the cooperative explored every reasonable option to keep the location open. While the convenience store will be closed at a date yet to be announced, the fuel pumps will remain operational as a car troll fueling station, allowing customers to continue meeting their fuel needs at that location. Leadership with the Nebraska Cattlemen say their disaster relief fund, providing assistance due to this year's devastating wildfire season, will be closing soon. The fund will stop accepting monetary donations and relief applications on Tuesday, September 1st. 100% of the donations to the fund are being distributed to producers who experience property loss or damage in the 25 counties across the state that had fire damages reported to the Nebraska Emergency Management Agency Watch Center as of July 28th. Anyone with questions or seeking information can contact the Nebraska Cattlemen Office by phone at 402-475-2333 or by email to disasterrelief@necattlemen.org. 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From the Rural Radio News Center, I'm Dave Strang.

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8: 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September corn is down 1 3/4 at 436.5. December down 2 at 459.75. September soybeans down 11 1/4 at 1150.5. November down 12 at 1167.5. September Chicago wheat down 12 3/4 at 627.75. December down 13.5 at 646. September KC wheat down 15.5 at 698. December down 15.5 at 715.75. August live cattle are down 12 cents at 233.15. October down 15 at 226.75. August feeders down a dime at 350.65. September up 67 at 345.25. October lean hogs down 40 cents at 83.27. December down a dollar at 74.12. 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
8: 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Boxed beef prices are lower this morning. Choice down 104 at 370.38. Select down 65 at 350.19 with a movement of 86 loads. And that includes 50 loads of choice, 15 and a half loads of select, 5.5 loads of trim, and about 15 loads of ground beef. Hog prices averaged $96.96 on 5,830 head with a five-day rolling average of $97.80. Pork cutouts totaled 154 loads with about 140 loads of cuts and 14 loads of trim. Pork cutout values were up 98 cents at $102.79. That's a look at your cash livestock trade. 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

0: Hello, Scottsbluff, and a very good Tuesday to western Nebraska and southeastern Wyoming. Today is going to be the last hot day here around the region as we are going to get some relief from our recent heat as we head into Wednesday, then especially Thursday into Friday through this upcoming weekend. We're going to be looking at temperature readings going from about 10 degrees above average today to a few degrees above average Wednesday, then actually 7 to maybe 10 degrees cooler than average for mid August, Thursday into Friday in this weekend. At the same time, as temperatures are cooling due to a disturbance and weak frontal system moving through the region, we're going to be looking at increasing monsoonal moisture late tomorrow, especially Thursday into Friday. Then we'll be looking at some decent monsoonal moisture around the weekend period as well, especially here eastward, all of which is going to allow for showers and thunderstorms to blossom and bring us some much needed late season rain. I'll be back with more in just a moment.
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0: Your day weather forecast for your Tuesday calls for a hot temperatures, a couple of isolated gusty afternoon and evening showers or storms again possible. High temperatures near 100 degrees, lows near 60. We'll be looking at highs near 90 Wednesday. Scattered showers and thunderstorms late in the day and overnight. Increasing showers and thunderstorms. They'll be likely Thursday into Friday. High temperatures just near 80, lows into the mid-50s. I'm Day Weather Meteorologist Mark Huer.
2: Most areas at this hour, winds are light across the region. Wind near 10 miles an hour at Scotts Bluff right now here at KNEB with some sun shining. 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Click weather and then weather in your neighborhood. Currently at KNEB at Scotts Bluff, we have a temperature reading at 94 degrees. 94. High in Scotts Bluff yesterday, official high mark was 98. Yesterday, and again here at KNEB, currently at Scotts Bluff, we have a temperature reading at 94 degrees.
3: 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In the Stock Cow Division, the Bar None Ranch, 180 Angus and Black White Face 3-year-old stock cows, bred to TD Angus and Baldridge Angus Bulls, due September 1st for 60 days. Here's the Teague family, 120 head of Angus Black White Face and a few red stock cows. They'll be 3 to 5-year-olds, bred to Angus Bulls, due September 1st for 60 days. The 50 Ranch, 55 head of Angus 3-year-old to short-term cows, bred to Black Semangus Bulls, due September 10th. 5P Ranch, 12 head of Angus stock cows and heifers. They'll be first calf to solid mouth. Bred to Stockman Source Bulls, due August 15th for 60 days. Little Brule Ranch, 10 head of red white face 3-year-olds. Bred to Peeper Red Angus Bulls, due September 1st, 60 days. Blooming Camp Livestock, 6 head of Angus solid mouth to short solid cows. Bred to black-hided bulls, calving now for 60 days. In the pair division, the Grim and White Ranch, 41 head of Hereford stock cows with calves at side. They'll be solid mouth to short term. All this and many more valued consignments this Wednesday, August 12th at Ogallala Livestock. Special stock cow and cow calf pair sale.
2: Now an update on KNEB News headlines at this hour. Leadership with the Nebraska Cattlemen say their disaster relief fund providing assistance due to this year's devastating wildfire season will be closing soon. The fund will stop accepting monetary donations and relief applications on Tuesday, September 1st. 100% of the donations to the fund are being distributed to producers who experience property loss or damage in the 25 counties across the state, that had fire damages reported to the Nebraska Emergency Management Association Watch Center as of July 28th. Anyone with questions or seeking information can contact the Nebraska Cattlemen Office by phone at 402-475-2333 or by email to disasterrelief@necattlemen.org. Board of Directors for Trusted Community Development has appointed Anthony Girola as interim executive director. Girola has served as TCD's community development specialist for nearly 4 years, leading initiatives that support business and workforce development throughout Western Nebraska. TCD Board President Shane Shimmick said Girola has consistently demonstrated a genuine commitment to the communities the organization serves, and his experience, relationships throughout the region, and passion for developing Western Nebraska make him the right person to lead the organization during this transition. The board will continue its search for a permanent executive director, while TCD remains committed to its mission of strengthening communities, supporting businesses, and expanding economic opportunity across the region. Leadership with Legacy Co-op has announced plans to close their convenience store in Torrington. In a post to the cooperative's Facebook page, interim CEO E. Todd Clark says the difficult decision comes as a result of ongoing financial challenges that have made it unsustainable for Legacy to continue operating the location. Clark says the decision was not made lightly, and the cooperative explored every reasonable option to keep the location open. While the convenience store will be closed at a date yet to be announced, the fuel pumps will remain operational as the Card Troll fueling station, allowing customers to continue meeting their fuel needs at that location. Gearing Public Library Foundation wants to hear from you as it considers an $8 million renovation and expansion project. The library's current building, more than 60 years old, serves nearly 30,000 visitors a year, but outdated infrastructure and accessibility barriers, including limited ADA access and no reliable elevator, are holding it back. Proposed project would add full ADA accessibility, a new community center, updated safety and technology systems, and expanded spaces for children, teens, and lifelong learners. Foundation has partnered with Crescendo Fundraising Professionals to gather community feedback through a readiness study, but officials stress no fundraising is happening yet. Community members can share their input through a survey at GPLF Foundation or GPLFoundation.org, open through September 1st. And leaders in the city of Alliance are now mulling over their next move after hearing from residents about the pros and cons of regulating electric bikes and scooters in the community. Topic generated a lot of interest last week as the city council took comment on what should be done, if anything, with the increasingly popular mode of transportation. City manager J.D. Cox told KNEB News that the issue initially arose out of a question regarding golf cart usage on city streets.
4: We're trying to be very thoughtful and listening to the community on these new measures that we take up. And so we heard the request, and then we had a discussion and invited feedback. And so along the course of considering of the golf carts, the council thought we should also review where we are with e-bikes.
2: Cox says opinions on the subject were wide-ranging, and there was one commenter, it said the issue is becoming more prevalent statewide. He says Julie Harris of Bike Walk Nebraska told the council her organization is gathering comment and ideas on the issue from across Nebraska and is likely to suggest statewide legislation on regulating e-bikes, scooters, and similar conveyances during next year's legislative session. And mark your calendars, the Heartland Expressway Association holding its 2026 annual meeting luncheon on Wednesday, August 19th at the Scotts Bluff Country Club. Doors open at 11:30 a.m. with the meeting starting at noon. Attendees will hear updates on the expressway's progress, insights from industry experts, and remarks from elected officials. The meeting itself is free to attend with an optional lunch available for $30 per person. Registration is required for everyone planning to attend, and for more information, contact Rhea Redman at TCD in Scotts Bluff. That is an update on headlines for now. 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
10: 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Grain trade is lower as we head into the close today. A fairly quiet day without any fresh news out of Iran or the Black Sea to help support the trade ahead of the USDA report tomorrow. Positioning ahead of that report, futures are lower, and corn yield carryout numbers and Soybeans as well are anticipated to have slight changes. Demand has been good for both corn and beans, but the weather for August looks to be mostly favorable, keeping pressure especially on soybeans, with chances for rain across the Midwest, with most of the heat keeping to the south. And cattle futures will end the day mixed. September corn is down 2 3/4 at 435.5. December down 2.5 at 459.25. September soybeans down 12 at 1149.75. November down 12 at 1167.5. September Chicago wheat down 11 3/4 at 628.75. December down 12.5 at 646.75. September Kansas City wheat down 15 3/4 at 697.75. December down 16.5 at 714.75. September soybean meal down 40 at 305.10. September bean oil down 105 at 68.48. August live cattle down 52 at 232.75. October down 57 at 226.32. August feeders down 57 at 350.17. September up 67 at 345.25. October lean hogs down 35 cents at 83.32. December down a dollar at 74.12. 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
10: Welcome back to the Rural Radio Network. It's time now to discuss our closing livestock markets with David Erickson of Ag Optimus in Akron, Iowa. And David, we started the morning with green on the screen, but seems to be leaking lower here in the livestock complex. Tell me what you're making of today's trade.
14: Yeah, Lacey, that's a perfect way to put it. The cattle market tried to remain strong after the boxes yesterday afternoon, and the market started that way, but kind of tailed off as we got closer to the close. Sticking with the boxes on the morning print, we've seen a little better load movement, but a lower trade overall. Choice was down $1.04, and select was down 65 cents on the morning print, but on 86 loads, which would be more than the total of 69 loads that were traded yesterday. So the question still remains, can the packer move the meat at higher levels, or do they have to sacrifice volume to push up the price? So far, the answer has been no. Cash has been slow to get going with very few trading in the five state area. So far this week, but the trading was steady with a week ago. There has been some sale barn activity that was picking up today with trade happening between 240 and 241 on quality cattle. The offering was pretty limited as well, though. As for cash, the rest of the week, it will come down to the appetite of the packer. If they need to get a lot bought, they will have to pay up. If they're in a pretty good position, they can kind of sit on their hands. One thing of note, some cattle that are shipping this week are starting to show some weight loss coming off that hot stretch that we had over cattle country. And we'll have to keep an eye on the slaughter reports moving forward to see just how many pounds were taken off.
10: Thank you, David. That again is David Erickson of Ag Optimus in Akron, Iowa, with a look at your closing livestock markets here on the Rural Radio Network.
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16: Time to check sports this afternoon on the Rural Radio Network. I'm Chris Cottrell. With the track and practice field still being installed at the high school, the Gearing football team working out at the middle school as they open fall camp. Gearing went 7-3 a year ago with a first-round playoff loss to Scutt. After plenty of graduations off that team, here's Coach Danny O'Boyle on what he's working with as they get this year started.
17: Well, numbers-wise, we're right around 40. We think we'll be a little bit above. Maybe add a few guys once school starts, but we're young, you know, with losing a big group of guys that started for 2 to 3 years. Obviously, you're going to have some youth, but that also means that the guys that are filling in these spots right now, they played a lot of JV ball as young guys too. So they got good experience there, and when you're in practice going against those guys that we lost from last year's group, that obviously makes you a better football player too. So what we've seen so far, we're pretty pleased with. I think a lot of people are expecting us to drop off the table quite a bit. I don't think that drop's going to be near as bad as a lot of people think, and that's what we've seen so far. We've seen a lot of athleticism, a lot of good line play, and that's what we're working with.
16: Yep. More on the Bulldogs with Coach O'Boyle on another update today on KDB.TV Sports at the Desk. That segment will also be posted to the website. The WNCC volleyball team was in the gym yesterday afternoon for team pictures. It's their second week of workouts. Third-year head coach Fatima Balza got the team together for the first time 2 weekends ago. They've had practices, of course, along with team-building exercises so far here in the preseason.
18: Every year is starting over. Every year is just like, okay, it's a new group. It's only 5 returners, 9, 10 new people. It's every year is just like making sure that we start strongly every single year.
16: Coach Balza with 5 returners, as you heard from last year's team that went 15-21. They add in 8 freshmen and 1 transfer to this year's roster. Cougar Volleyball will hold an alumni match at Cougar Palace next Wednesday before they open the year on the road at the Reaver Invite in Council Bluffs, Iowa on Friday the 21st. In Denver, the Broncos training camp continues with their first preseason game coming up this weekend. Denver defensive coordinator Vance Joseph says his unit has been tested by the offense quite a bit over the last week or so.
19: And I would say this, guys, you know, this training camp, it's been very competitive. You know, it's going back and forth. They've made some plays. Defense has made some plays. That's a good sign for our team. You know, our receiver group is deep, man, and it's all shapes and sizes. They all can make plays. You know, Evans had a great camp. Our O-line is tough and smart. We got 3 or 4 good backs.
16: Broncos open the preseason Friday night at Atlanta, and we'll carry it on KDB here with coverage starting at 3 in the afternoon. Early season practices continuing for Husker football. Let's get more now on the Big Red from Sean Callahan.
20: We're just 1 week now through fall camp for Nebraska, and a big storyline will continue to be moving into the 4-2-5 defense with defensive coordinator Rob Orridge, who head coach Matt Rhule said he's been very pleased with what he's seen so far.
21: And I think good coaches say to themselves, what's the best scheme fit for the players we have, not, hey, I want to do this because it's what I do. And so the guys have picked it up and run with it.
20: Rhule was also quick to praise strength and conditioning coach Corey Campbell for the job he did with this football team over the offseason.
21: At the same time, while they added those 677 pounds of lean mass, they lost 188 pounds as a team of fat. This will be the biggest and leanest team we've had. Great job by the players in the offseason. They've been great in the weight room, great in training table, great in that classroom. Now they've got to take that mindset and transfer over to the football field.
16: Nebraska junior wide receiver Ja'Cory Barney Jr. has been named to the Paul Hornung Award watch list. Barney, who was on the watch list last year, also returns after playing a significant role for the Huskers on both offense and special teams. Barney started at wide receiver and was one of the nation's top return specialists last year, ranking 13th nationally in punt return average and 15th in combined kick return yards. And the Husker volleyball team enters the season ranked number one nationally for the third time in the last 5 years. The preseason AVCA poll released yesterday with Nebraska number one, followed by Texas, Kentucky, Pitt, and Stanford in the top five. The annual red-white scrimmage is coming up on Sunday. More Rockies baseball on air tonight. Colorado losing at Arizona to open a series last night 9-0. Same two again tonight. We'll have it on KOLT with the pregame show at 7 o'clock, first pitch at 7:40. That's the latest here at the Sports Desk this hour on the Rural Radio Network. I'm Chris Cottrell.
0: Hello, Scott's Bluff, and a very good Tuesday to Western Nebraska and Southeastern Wyoming. Today is going to be the last hot day here around the region as we are going to get some relief from our recent heat as we head into Wednesday, then especially Thursday into Friday through this upcoming weekend. We're going to be looking at temperature readings going from about 10 degrees above average today to a few degrees above average Wednesday, then actually 7 to maybe 10 degrees cooler than average for mid-August, Thursday into Friday in this weekend. At the same time, as temperatures are cooling due to a disturbance and weak frontal system moving through the region, we're going to be looking at increasing monsoonal moisture late tomorrow, especially Thursday into Friday. Then we'll be looking at some decent monsoonal moisture around the weekend period as well, especially here eastward, all of which is going to allow for showers and thunderstorms to blossom and bring us some much needed late season rain. I'll be back with more in just a moment.
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0: Your day weather forecast for your Tuesday calls for a hot temperatures, a couple of isolated gusty afternoon and evening showers or storms again possible. High temperatures near 100 degrees, lows near 60. We'll be looking at highs near 90 Wednesday. Scattered showers and thunderstorms late in the day and overnight. Increasing showers and thunderstorms. They'll be likely Thursday into Friday. High temperatures just near 80, lows into the mid-50s. I'm day weather meteorologist Mark Huer.
2: High temperature at Scotts Bluff yesterday was 98. The record high for this date for Scotts Bluff, record high for this date, 103, 1969. The record low of 42 was set back in 1902. Temperature readings now at the Legacy Co-op locations, 89 at Alliance, 97 at Main Street Market at Kimball, 94 at Main Street Market Scotts Bluff. It's 98 at Main Street Market at Tornington, 92 at Bridgeport, and 93 at Dalton. Sydney, 94, and Shadron, 86. North Platte, sunny in 93. It's 96 at McCook, sunny at Ogallala, 98. Valentine, sunny in 85, Broken Bow at 89 degrees, and in Thedford, sunny in 87, Grand Island, 89, in Kearney, sunny, 88, Lincoln is sunny with 90, Omaha, sunny, 92 degrees. Barometric pressure at Scotts Bluff at about 29.99, falling slightly with a breeze 8 to 10 miles per hour. Winds were gusting 20 at Shandron and also at Kimball. Otherwise, winds are fairly light. Humidity at Scotts Bluff now at 22%, 92 at the airport at Scotts Bluff, and currently at KNEB. Here at the studio, we have a temperature reading here at Scotts Bluff at 94 degrees. You can check weather information anytime through the website. Go to KNEB. weatherinyourneighborhood.com. Click weather on the homepage and then weather in your neighborhood for webcams and weather conditions at legacy co-op locations around the region.
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0: It is time to check on KNEB News headlines at this hour. I'm Steve Chose reporting here today. A 36-year-old Scotts Bluff man being held on a $250,000 bond after police found drugs and a stolen firearm in his apartment. Scotts Bluff officers served a search warrant on Alfredo Gomez late last month on East Overland. During the execution, they found roughly 20 grams of meth, 5 grams of mushrooms, and a stolen 9mm handgun. Charges include possession of meth, 10 to 27 grams, possession of a firearm by a prohibited person, and possession of a stolen firearm. He's scheduled to be back in Scotts Bluff County Court on Thursday for his preliminary hearing. Scotts Bluff County Attorney's Office seeking to put away a North Platte man caught with more than 5 ounces of meth for at least a decade. In June, troopers arrested 40-year-old Clarence Alspaugh during a traffic stop near the Wildcat Hills on Highway 71. He was charged with a variety of crimes, including a Class 1B felony charge of possession of meth more than 140 grams. However, with prior felony convictions, including burglary and assault, the county is now seeking the habitual criminal enhancement, which would carry a mandatory minimum of at least 10 years in prison. Pre-trial hearing in this case is set for September 16th. In the process of finding and selecting a new baseball franchise to play in Gehring's Oregon Trail Park Stadium in 2027 will move quickly, with local officials hoping at least the selection process will be completed by the end of the month. Gehring Council on Monday voting unanimously to send the issue to the Recreation Committee, which will ultimately make a recommendation to the council on awarding a contract that would be considered at the council's August 24th meeting. With 3 individuals or organizations expressing an interest, and 2 saying their proposals are already in the mail, City Administrator Pat Heath said there was a common theme among their interest in the community.
1: I think they all felt that they knew that the team had great success in the late, 18, 19, and 20, and they felt they could bring that success back. And they felt that Gehring's a great community, sports, baseball, and so they were excited to be able to put in a bid to locate a team here.
0: Committee of 3 city staffers and 2 council members will review the submissions due by this Friday and provide their recommendation to the Recreation Committee. Heath agreed with the assertion that it's a short, very tight timeline, but that's out of necessity for all parties involved, including a new team that'll need to hire a coach, staff, and start to recruit players. Football season kicking off early in Scotts Bluff with a free community tailgate on Saturday. T-Mobile bringing its Friday night 5G lights tailgate to town from 11 a.m. to 2 p.m. at its Avenue I location. The free event features local football players, cheerleaders, and band members, plus games, giveaways, a food truck, and a live KOZY remote. There's even a Gronk augmented reality experience and a chance to win a signed Rob Gronkowski football and mini helmet. The event also supports Friday night 5G lights, a nationwide competition offering small town schools a shot at more than $8.4 million in prizes, including a $1 million football field makeover. Get ready, Wednesday's Powerball jackpot has climbed to an estimated $1 billion, or $433.1 million if you take the cash option. It's been 43 straight drawings since May without a winner. Nebraska has seen 10 Powerball jackpots since 1994, including a $365 million prize split by 8 ConAgra co-workers back in 1994.

0: 2006. Nebraska lottery officials, though, remind players the odds remain 1 in 292 million, no matter how big the jackpot gets. They're encouraging players to set limits and play responsibly. And a new tire shop opening its doors in Scottsbluff this week. Les Schwab Tires will open its doors on Wednesday on West 36th Street by Chili's, marking the company's fifth Nebraska location, with a sixth on the way in Sydney this fall. The 10,000-square-foot store will offer tire service, alignments, oil changes, and more, with seven interior service bays. Store manager Richard Clark says the company's 70-year reputation for customer care is what makes it stand out. Les Schwab also plans to give back locally through its Tires for Purpose program, providing free tires to nonprofit vehicles in the community. That is an update on news headlines. You can check the website anytime for news headlines. That's KNEB.com. I'm Steve Chost, reporting here today.
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5: 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In the stock cow division, the Bar None Ranch 180 Angus and Black White Face 3-year-old stock cows, bred to TD Angus and Baldridge Angus Bulls, due September 1st for 60 days. Here's the Teague family, 120 head of Angus Black White Face and a few red stock cows. They'll be 3 to 5-year-olds, bred to Angus Bulls, due September 1st for 60 days. The 50 Ranch, 55 head of Angus 3-year-old to short-term cows, bred to Black Semangus Bulls, due September 10th. 5P Ranch, 12 head of Angus stock cows and heifers. They'll be first calf to solid mouth. Bred to Stockman Source Bulls, due August 15th for 60 days. Little Brule Ranch, 10 head of red white face 3-year-olds. Bred to Peeper Red Angus Bulls, due September 1st, 60 days. Blooming Camp Livestock, 6 head of Angus solid mouth to short solid cows. Bred to black hided bulls, calving now for 60 days. In the pair division, the Grim and White Ranch, 41 head of Hereford stock cows with calves at side. They'll be solid mouth to short term. All this and many more valued consignments this Wednesday, August 12th at Ogallala Livestock. Special stock cow and cow calf pair sale.
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6: I'm Alex Makovica. It's time for this week's Nebraska Cattlemen's Report, your update on issues impacting Nebraska cattlemen. And today we are on the phone with Matthew Melcher. He serves as the Director of State Government Affairs. And Matthew, hard to believe, but you guys are gearing up for the beef pit at the Nebraska State Fair. Always a highlight for folks who get to go enjoy some good beef. Tell us what you guys have on the books for this year.
7: Yeah, absolutely. We'll have our prime rib sandwich again. I know that's a classic that tons of folks love to come out and get. We generally have some pretty popular folks around the state. I think the governor tries to make it a point to stop by. Some of our elected folks in Washington during their August recess try to come by and get one of those sandwiches. We will also have the roast beef sandwich back again. And then last year was the first year we had served our burnt-in sandwich and seemed to be pretty popular. So we think we're going to bring it back again this year.
6: Well, you guys always are looking for volunteers to help run this. You'll see a number of different organizations kind of man various shifts. How does that work in the background?
7: Yeah, so we have different groups that will work different shifts across the 10 days of the fair. We generally will have about 400 volunteers over the course of those 10 days. We're very, very thankful that the numerous groups that come out and help work the beef pit and make it operate are willing to give up some time in their lives, and I'm sure they're very busy operations that they have back home, to come put a smile on all the fairgoers' faces that are coming out to get the sandwiches, but also to support the beef industry and the products that we are able to produce. We have a list of affiliates that work those different shifts. So if you're interested or have ever wanted to work the beef pit, there's probably a group from somewhere in your state that's doing it. And you can always reach out to us and we can help put you in touch with them.
6: You kind of teased it a little bit, Matthew, but this all goes to a good cause. Talk about how you guys are able to use the money that you guys raise.
7: Yeah, so we are most of the time able, and I think still are able, to keep our item price generally on the lower end of what's offered at the state fair. The money that we are able to make off of the sandwiches that we sell, that all goes back into the Nebraska Cattlemen Foundation, which provides scholarships for students. The beef pit within our foundation has four separate scholarships that are all endowed by some of the money we are able to make. And then the extra proceeds that don't go into those scholarship funds go back then into our general scholarship fund, which was able to give out for this upcoming school year just under $105,000 in scholarships. So it all goes back to the students and to that next generation of beef producers and Nebraskans.
6: Excellent. Well, the Nebraska State Fair kicks off Friday, August 28th in Grand Island. Matthew, what else is important to mention about the work that you guys do and anything you guys do to make the beef pit possible?
7: Yeah, we'll be open 10 to 9. Feel free to come by. We are always happy to see folks. We always get people that come through and they say, I've been coming since I was a little kid. I've been, you know, coming with my family. I remember my grandfather used to bring me out to the beef pit. It really does seem like it's a staple of not just the Nebraska State Fair, but Nebraska in general for a lot of those fairgoers. So come by, come find us, come say hi. We'd love to hear what you guys have to say and just the compliments that you guys may have for the food we're able to serve.
6: All right. Fabulous. We look forward to seeing you. That's Matthew Melcher, Director of State Government Affairs with Nebraska Cattlemen. More information always can be found at nebraskacattlemen.org. I'm Alex McAvica.
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17: Planning your operations future can cause some significant headaches and problems, especially if you're not ready to retire. On today's Almanac, Extension Ag Economist Jessica Grosskopf talks about scaling back your involvement in everyday operations. She begins today's program by encouraging farmers to reevaluate current business documents and relates that to what needs to be done when retirement is looming.
18: So if you have an LLC agreement, if you have an entity or a partnership agreement, there's quite a bit of information in there that is going to impact what happens with your farm or your ranch business. So you might be sitting here today and saying, I've done nothing, but I happen to have an LLC agreement. And so I'm going to go through the next two steps of planning, which will also lead into that, because when we have signed legal documents, those legal documents do come into play, even if we haven't thought about them as puzzle pieces that fit together. So the next segment of planning that we're going to focus on is what we like to call sunset planning. This used to be titled retirement planning, but Anastasia and I are both fully aware that farmers and ranchers rarely actually plan to retire. So we call it sunset planning because there is that kind of end of your life where you either want to step back from that business or you are forced to step back from that business for medical reasons. So sunset planning is really thinking about what happens when I maybe step back and let someone else step in to more of that decision-making role, and maybe my hat shifts from owner-operator more to just owner. So let's take a look at sunset planning a little bit more. So again, we're fully aware that only about 20% of farmers and ranchers plan to completely retire from farming or ranching. We did a survey in 2017 and asked why. Why don't you want to step back? And, you know, I think there's some things on here that aren't surprising. 75% said they didn't want to give up control. We know that the passing of the torch between generations takes a while. A lot of farmers and ranchers who are of a traditional retirement age maybe have only had actual decision-making power over their business for a few years because their parents didn't pass on that power to them until just recently. We know that equipment plays a role in that. It's great to have modern equipment that allows folks to farm longer, right? It's less strenuous on the body. 66% say that if they quit, they would die. So they relate it to their own mortality. That's what that means. But I really want to highlight the one that says 62% cannot afford to retire. 62% of farmers and ranchers say they cannot afford to retire. Sometimes this is not a control issue. Sometimes this is a financial issue. Often, farm and ranch families have put everything, and I mean everything, back into the business. So unlike their urban counterparts, right, we don't have the retirement accounts and the investment accounts that complement the business. A lot of that was put into the business. What we see folks doing is liquidating equipment and then renting out land in order to retire. So sometimes I think this is slightly an illusion that comes from not having like a specific retirement account that exists. But I do think this financial concern regarding retirement is something that really needs to be addressed as we talk about, okay, if I have someone coming back in the business and I need to step back, what am I going to do in those sunset years? And frankly, how am I going to afford to live?
17: There is much more to cover on this topic of sunset planning for farmers and ranchers. 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
2: 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I'm Lacey Shippey for the Rural Radio Network with a look at your closing markets for today. September corn down 1.5 at 436¾, a high of 441, a low of 434. December down 1¼ at 460½, a high of 464¼, a low of 457½. September soybeans down 10¼ at 1151½, a high of 1165¼, a low of 1148. November down 10¾ at 1168¾, a high of 1182¾, a low of 1165¼. September Chicago wheat down 10¼ at 630¼, a high of 646¾, a low of 627. December down 11 at 648¼, a high of 665, a low of 645¼. September Kansas City wheat down 14¼ at 699¼, a high of 721¼, a low of 696½. December down 15¼ at 716, a high of 738½, a low of 714. September soybean meal down 50 at 305, a high of 306.70, a low of 304.30. September bean oil down 96 at 68.57, a high of 69.90, a low of 67.77. August live cattle down 52 cents today at 232.75, a high of 234, a low of 232.52. October down 57 at 226.32, a high of 228.45, a low of 226.15. August feeders down 57 at 350.17, a high of 352.52, a low of 349.55. October lean hogs down 35 cents at 83.32, a high of 83.72, a low of 82.57. 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
2: With Livestock News, I'm Steve White. Pasture management comes with a familiar rule of thumb. Take half and leave half. But after a tough weather year, Nebraska Extension says overgrazing can cost producers money now and cut forage production for years to come. Shannon Sand is an agricultural economics educator with Nebraska Extension.
3: Overgrazing often leads to higher feed costs, lower carrying capacity, and more expensive pasture recovery over time. Lower forage production means fewer grazing days.
2: Sand says that can force producers to buy hay or supplemental feed earlier than planned, cutting stocking rates in future years, and spend more to recover damaged pastures.
3: The best option to avoid overgrazing is to be proactive. Some things producers can do are rotate livestock before plants are grazed too short, monitor forage availability throughout the season, adjust your stocking rates during the season, and increase the rest period between grazing and when livestock are returned to pasture.
2: She says the cheapest forage producers will feed is the grass already growing in the pasture, and protecting that resource can improve profitability today while preserving productivity for years to come. And if you missed the most recent episode of Cattle Call, Alex Makovica has a recap.
4: Brad Coima of KKV Trading says herd expansion today is much more gradual than it was a decade ago. And the bigger lesson from that previous cycle is what happened to producer leverage.
5: We're not having the expansion at the rate that we had in 15. And I don't mean to leave that impression at all. That was like we flipped a switch and almost like flipped it by 20%. Okay. It's like we all decided to do it at the same time. And while I think there is some retention, I still would call it gradual.
2: Coima sees some similarities to the past, but this time is different. You can hear his full comments on the latest episode of Cattle Call.
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15: Today, well, the forecast for your Tuesday calls for a hot temperatures, a couple of isolated gusty afternoon and evening showers or storms again possible. High temperatures near 100 degrees, lows near 60. We'll be looking at highs near 90 Wednesday. Scattered showers and thunderstorms late in the day and overnight. Increasing showers and thunderstorms. They'll be likely Thursday into Friday. High temperatures just near 80, lows into the mid-50s. I'm Day Weather Meteorologist Mark Huer.
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17: 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Maria writes, my spouse and I are debt-free and have a fully funded emergency fund. We're saving for a down payment on our first home. We tithe through our local church, but the church often presents causes where they ask members to help meet the needs of others. It feels selfish not to participate in these requests when our family needs are easily met and our savings goal could be pushed out a few weeks or months to help make a true difference in someone else's life. How do we balance wanting to help and feeling guilty when we choose not to participate?
16: Ooh, well, I mean, John, let me just say, guilt and generosity, guilt and giving cannot go hand in hand.
17: Ooh, I like
16: let
17: that.
16: Let me phrase it like that. You're supposed to give out of a cheerful heart, and I don't think you can be cheerful and guilty at the same time.
17: Let me say this in a gross way. If you feel guilty and so you give, you're actually using the person who needs your help to make you feel better.
16: Yeah.
17: And that makes you the parasite in that exchange, right?
16: Because it's like, I need this for me.
17: I need this to I need to be okay.
16: Mm-hmm.
17: So I've got it. Yes, you're exactly right.
16: That's a good word. And then, I mean, yeah, you can go with the scripture, like you should be not giving under compulsion and the Lord loves a cheerful giver and all that kind of stuff. But the bigger part is how you feel about it. And you giving is not... I've heard Dave say this, and I'll try to say it in my own words. Whether or not you gave to that one thing is not moving the needle on how God feels about you.
17: Mm.
16: You know what I'm saying?
17: Mm.
16: And I think that that's the biggest part of this, because the guilt is, oh, there's this expectation. I should have done this. And if I don't do this, then maybe it's that. And it's just like, hey, what if you just set aside an amount that you and your spouse agree on and say, above and beyond our tithe, we have this line item on our budget. And we spend it when those needs arise. And if there's not a need this month, we spend it on outrageous tipping. And if it's not tipping this month, then we buy backpacks for back to school. And this is just a line item of extra giving that we plan for on our budget. We know that it's just enough that we can afford it, but it also gives us a little bit of tinge, right? Like you feel it a little bit. And this is what God has laid on our heart to do. And we feel great doing that. I think that that's the way giving is supposed to feel. It shouldn't feel like, oh, pastor said something from across the stage. Okay, like, listen. Like, it shouldn't feel like that. And then if I don't do it because this was the month we were supposed to, I don't know, take that vacation, now I feel guilty the whole time I'm on the vacation. I just don't think that that's the intention of, I personally don't feel like that's the way it's supposed to feel. I feel like you should go, I'm happy to help. And I planned to do so.
17: Yeah.
16: And I do think that there's some spontaneity sometimes where it's like, you know what? I wasn't planning on doing this, but it like this just hit. Like, let's do it.
17: Yeah.
16: I think those times come too. But
17: and also,
16: guilt is not the ticket.
17: This is a deeper conversation probably for another time. But If you're tithing every month to your local church, and every week they're circling back up and be like, hey, we don't have enough here.
16: Yeah.
17: Get involved in the budget process.
16: Oh.
17: Do we need new instruments for everybody? Do we need new, I don't know, whatever?
16: That could be easier said. That could be easier said than done.
17: I know. But like, if it comes down to a trust issue with how's my tithe being stewarded?
16: Well, then that's another question.
17: Then have a bigger conversation. And I'd rather see a church with with fewer fog lights or whatever, and more like, I want the church to create a fund that is constantly building, because we have these recurring needs of our members. I love that.
16: Mm-hmm.
17: Let's have that. Yeah. So it comes up every time. But by the way, every one of us has feelings. We feel guilty.
16: Sure. Yes.
17: And then as adults, this is what emotional maturity is. I have this feeling, and then I'm gonna go do the next right thing. And if the next right thing is me and my husband agreed on, here's our vision for our life. And by the way, an anchored family who's got an extra bedroom. I've had college students living with us all summer. Like, you can do a lot of good with that too, right? Mm-hmm. And so let's make this commitment. I have this feeling. I feel sad. I feel guilty, whatever. Ugh, now I'm going to do the next right thing, right? So don't be trapped in this. I feel this way, so I have to just mindlessly respond and then react. Have an anchored set of values, and have a plan that you and your husband agree on, and then move forward.
16: Yep, I like that. Hopefully we helped on that one. All right, next we've got Holden, who's in Orlando, Florida. What's up, Holden? How can we help?
18: Hey, guys. Thank you for taking my call. So I am 27 years old, saved up about $40,000, just got married about 2 months ago. Combined, we make about $120,000 to $130,000. Looking into buying a multifamily home. I've been kind of set on that from a mentor, kind of mentoring me in that. Kind of having the fear of, like, do I do this if the numbers make sense, and just kind of deciding

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3: 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Cash cattle country, it was a pretty quiet day in the cash cattle market. Not a whole lot of trade has developed. Bids and asking prices pretty quiet at this point. Packer interest could start to improve, but again, packers were able to buy over 104,000 head of cattle last week, so maybe they'll be a little bit less aggressive this week. Just a few sales have been reported so far. In Nebraska, about 650 head sold at $235, and in Iowa, there was about 190, almost 200 head that sold at $235. Again, other than that, things have been pretty quiet. USDA reports last week in Nebraska, the live steer average was $235.09, live heifer average $235.17, dressed steer average $370.14, the dressed heifer average was $370.80. Last week, live weights $14.43, down 2 pounds from the week before. Dressed weights were up a pound at $8.88. Box beef cutouts choice down 11 at $371.31, selects down 104 at $349.80. Choice select spread $21.51. Total load count today was 124. Hog trade, Iowa, Minnesota. The average came in at 96.32. Western Corn Belt was down 189, 96.29. Pork cutouts, loins down 12, bellies down 20. Hams were up 117, ribs were down 93. Overall carcass value 33 down at 101.48. Total load count today was 238. At the terminals, barrels and gilts steady at 70, sows steady 53 to 59. Live weights last week on the hogs 287, dressed 214, both unchanged from the week before. 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
10: Day weather forecast for your Tuesday calls for a hot temperatures, a couple of isolated gusty afternoon and evening showers or storms again possible. High temperatures near 100 degrees, lows near 60. We'll be looking at highs near 90 Wednesday. Scattered showers and thunderstorms late in the day and overnight. Increasing showers and thunderstorms. They'll be likely Thursday into Friday. High temperatures just near 80, lows into the mid-50s. I'm Day Weather Meteorologist Mark Huer.
11: All right, John, let's get into it, because what some people don't realize is that wills are so important. If you don't have a will, you better get one, because here's some of the information that people don't realize about wills. They're not about your age or how much stuff you have. That is the number one thing that people say to me. I don't need a will. I don't have that much stuff. Or I don't need a will. I'm not old. Guys, if you're an adult with people you love, if you have kids, if you have pets, if you have anything that you want handled a certain way, you need a will. It gives your family clear direction when they need it the most. So if you're ready to create one, I want you to go to mamabearlegal.com. That's where I made my will with Sam Warshaw. And if you're a person who's like, hey, Jade, I don't know if I need a will, I'm just not really sure where to start, I want you to text the word quiz to the number 33789. Okay, text quiz to 33789, and we'll help you figure out which option fits your situation.
12: And I want to speak to this. What you just said a second ago, like, I don't have that much stuff. Just imagine you're 21 and you're in your first apartment and you have a guitar that you like. And yeah. Even if you thought, I'm going to give my guitar to my buddy. Well, if I die, I'm giving it to my buddy. Cool. But I want you to understand, if you something was to happen to you, get in a car, something god-awful happens, right? And your mom goes up to the apartment and says, I want to get in there and get my daughter's clothes or my son's clothes.
11: Thank you,
12: they're
11: John.
12: They're going to say no. You don't have the legal right to this stuff. We got to give it to the state, and then your family has to go fight the state for that photo of your grandparents. It's as simple as getting online with Mama Bear Wills. Again, when we moved from Texas to Tennessee, that's what I went to Mama Bear Wills and made a will just until I got covered, until I got here and could sit down with an estate person. But like, so this is something that Jade not has used, mm-hmm. is what I've mm-hmm. used. But it's something that simple. It doesn't cost hardly anything. And you can just, so that your mom can walk up, your dad can walk up and get your stuff. And if you've got kids, you got pets, God help you, dude. Like, man, you got to have protection for your family. It's just a way of saying I love you when you can't say it yourself anymore. And go get a will. There's no reason to not have a will.
11: I agree. I'm so glad you said that, because it's so true. I said it in the little read here, but it's true. That's the number one thing, is people say, I don't have anything that's important. And if you just stop and think about the people who are important to you, that's the exercise.
12: That's it.
11: Think about the people who are important to you and how much you value little things, a cookbook, a piece of jewelry, that pair of shoes, like whatever it is, there are things that you value about other people. It's the little things. I can tell you, and I know you feel this, it's the little things that when you receive them, you're like, oh, I love it.
12: Or maybe it's not stuff. Maybe it's not even a piece of jewelry. It is giving your folks, your older sister, your younger brother, let them go to your apartment and pack your things up as part of the healing process. Right. Yeah. And I know it sounds so morbid, but give them the grace that they don't have to go fight some faceless, nameless bureaucrat or some apartment owner or some rental house owner for an opportunity to grieve. Mm-hmm. Like, just get a will done. I don't care who you are, where, get a will done, man.
11: I agree. All right. Yes.
12: My son's not 16. I mean, he's 16. He's not 18. he has a long written out, here's, you know what I mean? He gave it to me. And when he turns 18, that'll be one of the first things we do is I want you to take ownership of this.
11: And, you know, we should have said this too. If you have children, you're tripping if you don't have a will, because that is if you don't have a will and you have children, the state will decide what happens with your children.
12: That's right. My buddy John says the only reason to not have a will if you're married with kids is if you hate your spouse and kids.
11: Man, I know that's right.
12: That's the only reason to not have one.
11: Yeah. Okay.
12: So get a will. Get a will.
11: All right. We've made you feel guilty.
12: No. I'm not trying to make you feel guilty. I'm just saying, like, there's just no excuse.
11: It's adulting. 100%.
12: Yeah.
11: All right. Let's go to the phone lines where we have Madison in Denver, Colorado. Hey, Madison. How can we help?
13: Hi, guys. Thank you so much for taking my call. I'm a longtime listener and big fan.
12: Thanks for calling. What's up?
13: So I am wondering if my husband and I are morally obligated to give his sister $5,000 to pay a retainer for a lawyer.
11: Why would you be morally obligated to pay someone else's legal fees, Madison?
13: So, little backstory. She got into this relationship about 2 years ago. Married the man despite all of our family's warnings, has a 6-month-old baby with him, and he is emotionally and mentally abusive. And so she was kind of having conversations with us about wanting to leave him because of the abuse that was occurring. Mm-hmm. And, you know, in one of those heated family moments, you know, my husband said, you know, if you need money, like, we'll help you out. Like, we'll help you. We're not going to let you fall on your face.
11: Uh-huh.
13: And so that was kind of the backstory of the conversation that was had. And then yesterday, she came to my husband asking for $5,000 to pay the retainer. You know, I think initially, I think it's less about the money. We're in a good spot. We're in baby steps 4, 5, and 6. I think his family knows that we do pretty well financially. And we're kind of getting pressure from other family members about, you know, hey, you should give her the money. And I think initially I was on board for that. I didn't think that it would be $5,000. But also I thought that there was going to be behavior change associated with this. And since she has left them, I mean, it's been pretty erratic spending. She got back into alcoholism a little bit, and part of me just really feels in my soul that this is a bad choice.
11: Okay. And I was going to say that, and this is no gotcha, by any means, but when the way you laid out the question, let me know that you already didn't want to do it, because no one frames up giving as a moral obligation if they already kind of know it's not a moral obligation. So when you said that, I was like, she doesn't want to give this money. She's got a good reason. I already knew that you were going to get to that. I think, you know, it's not a moral obligation for you to do this. The question is, do you want to do this? That's question one. Do you want to do this? Is this a need that you feel like you want to meet? I think is the question that I'd ask. And there's part of this, Madison, that I want to take them, even though they're the people that you would be helping or enabling, deciding on how you want to view this. I want to take them out of the subject for a moment.

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2: ABC News, I'm Michelle Franzen. It is primary day across six states. Republican voters in South Carolina casting ballots for the second time in 2 months for the late Senator Lindsey Graham's seat after his death in July. Graham's sister, Darlene Graham, appointed to finish his term until January. Now she's battling in the race in the GOP primary for the full term.
3: This election is very important because we're looking to replace someone who's going to take care of the people of South Carolina. U.S. Senator Graham has held a very high position in the Senate in the country, and so this position hopefully will solidify us a great position in the state of South Carolina.
2: Yolanda McKnight, the winner, faces Democratic candidate Annie Andrews. In Colombia, more than 200 people are dead following yesterday's powerful earthquake. The State Department announced U.S. disaster assistance response teams will arrive today. And severe storms raising the risk of tornadoes and flooding across the Midwest. This is ABC News. Signs the housing market continues to slump, existing home sales slipping again between June and July, continuing a trend that began earlier in the year, according to the National Association of Realtors.
4: Month-to-month sales of existing homes slipped 1.7% last month, a softer decline than the month before. And compared to a year ago, sales were actually a little higher. Realtors blame the 2026 drop on rising interest rates and a limited number of existing homes for sale. For sellers, the upside is that the average pre-owned house is sitting on the market for only 29 days. Jim Ryan, ABC News.
2: Luigi Mangione charged in the fatal shooting of United Healthcare CEO Brian Thompson in 2024 was back in court for a pre-trial hearing. Defense attorneys asked the judge for the trial to be broadcast live. The judge is still weighing that decision. Jury selection set to begin September 8th. Mangione is also facing federal charges. I'm Michelle Franzen, ABC News.
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15: Good afternoon, Scottsbluff, and a good afternoon to everyone across western Nebraska and southeastern Wyoming. Temperatures going to remain on the scorching side through late today, but thankfully today is our last very hot day here across the Central Rockies and High Plains for the next several. We're going to be looking at temperatures trimming back towards seasonal values Wednesday. Then as we continue to see increasing monsoonal moisture late this week, and also a small disturbance and weak frontal system work its way into the region, temperatures will be cooling off, cloud cover will be increasing, smoke will be decreasing, and also we're going to be looking at good chances of shower and thunderstorm activity starting late Wednesday, but really starting to kick into gear then Thursday into Friday when some widespread moderate to heavy showers and thunderstorms, but not severe weather, will become a good possibility across our area. We'll keep some showers and thunderstorms around, especially here eastward for the weekend, and temperatures stay pleasant. I'll be back with more in a moment.
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15: Your day weather forecast keeps it dry into tonight, other than a couple of gusty showers or thunderstorms possibly, and temperatures tonight, low to mid-60s. Not as hot for your Wednesday, near 90. Better chance a late day and overnight shower and thunderstorm activity, upper 50s. Very pleasant then Thursday into Friday and this weekend. Highs low to mid-80s, lows into the 50s, with scattered showers and thunderstorms likely Thursday into Friday. Hit and miss showers and storms, especially here east this weekend. I'm Day Weather, meteorologist Mark Huer.
18: A little bit of thunderstorm activity was starting to gain a little bit of strength for a time in an area west-southwest of Alliance this afternoon. That storm, from the latest radar estimates, showing a trend toward weakening. It had the potential for maybe some stronger wind gusts and at least some small hail, but again, that storm in that area has weakened quite a bit over the past few minutes, according to radar. About the only thunderstorm that we see in areas of the Panhandle. There are some storms up in South Dakota and some areas to the east of the Panhandle, including a thunderstorm warning for areas of McPherson County and areas to the north, northwest of North Platte, south of Tryon. Up in that area, there are some severe storms that have broken out here today in that region around the Panhandle. Though, aside from that storm to the south of Alliance now, thunderstorm activity, not very much going on at this hour. Talked about some thunderstorms in areas of South Dakota. There is a thunderstorm watch that's in effect for western South Dakota. That's a severe thunderstorm watch, western South Dakota, until 8 tonight. It is very hot out there today. Some of these readings are triple digits across the Legacy Co-op locations. Both Main Street Market, Scotts Bluff, and Torrington are 104 degrees. Bridgeport, 101. 98 at Dalton, 90 at Alliance, and 98 at Main Street Market at Q. Kimball. Last report at the airport at Scotts Bluff was 101 degrees there. Chandra 96, 97 at Sydney. North Platte 92. Grant is 102. It's 105 at McCook. 100 at Cambridge. Ogallala sunny and 104. Valentine sunny 91. Grand Island 91. And Lincoln and Omaha sunny 93 at Lincoln, 94 at Omaha. The barometric pressure at Scotts Bluff now at about 29.93. Breeze is light all around the region, less than 10 miles an hour at Scotts Bluff, with about 13% humidity reported at the airport at Scotts Bluff. And the temperature reading there is 101. And here at KNEB at the studio at Scotts Bluff, we have 100 degrees.
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18: An update on KNEB News headlines here at this hour. A 36-year-old Scotts Bluff man is being held on a $250,000 bond after police found drugs and a stolen firearm in his apartment. Scotts Bluff officers served a search warrant on Alfredo Gomez late last month on East Overland. During the execution, they found roughly 20 grams of meth, 5 grams of mushrooms, and a stolen 9mm handgun. Charges include possession of meth, 10 to 27 grams, possession of a firearm by a prohibited person, and possession of a stolen firearm. He's scheduled to be back in Scotts Bluff County Court on Thursday for his preliminary hearing. Scotts Bluff County Attorney's Office seeking to put away a North Platte man caught with more than 5 ounces of meth for at least a decade. In June, troopers arrested 40-year-old Clarence Allspaugh during a traffic stop near the Wildcat Hills on Highway 71. He was charged with a variety of crimes, including a Class 1B felony charge of possession of meth more than 140 grams. However, with prior felony convictions, including burglary and assault, the county is now seeking the habitual criminal enhancement, which would carry a mandatory minimum of at least 10 years in prison. Pre-trial hearing in the case is set for September 16th. In the process of finding and selecting a new baseball franchise to play at Gehring's Oregon Trail Park Stadium in 2027, will move quickly, with local officials hoping at least the selection process will be completed by the end of the month. Gehring Council on Monday voted unanimously to send the issue to the Recreation Committee, which will ultimately make a recommendation to the council on awarding a contract that would be considered at the council's August 24th meeting. With 3 individuals or organizations expressing an interest and 2 saying their proposals are already in the mail, City Administrator Pat Heath said there was a common theme among their interest in the community.
25: I think they all felt that they knew that the team had great success in the late, 18, 19, and 20, and they felt they could bring that success back. And they felt that Gehring's a great community, sports, baseball, and so they were excited to be able to put in a bid to locate a team here.
18: committee of three city staffers and two council members will review the submissions due by this Friday and provide their recommendation to the Recreation Committee. Heath agreed with the assertion that it's a short, very tight timeline, but that's out of necessity for all parties involved, including a new team that'll need to hire a coach, staff, and to start recruiting players. Nebraska Game and Parks Commission will meet on August 14th in Blair to weigh proposals for next year's mountain lion and bighorn sheep hunting seasons. Staff are recommending expanding the Niobrara unit and increasing its mountain lion harvest limit, while cutting limits in the Pine Ridge and Wildcat Hills units. Other proposed changes include new landowner permit rules and adjustments to the application process. Commissioners will also consider a 2027 bighorn sheep season, with one lottery and one auction permit running December 1st through the 22nd. Get ready, Wednesday's Powerball jackpot has climbed to an estimated $1 billion, or $433.1 million if you take the cash option. It's been 43 straight drawings since May without a winner. Nebraska has seen 10 Powerball jackpots since 1994, including a $365 million prize split by eight ConAgra co-workers back in 2006. Nebraska Lottery officials remind players, though, the odds remain 1 in 292 million, no matter how big the jackpot gets. They're encouraging players to set limits and play responsibly. And a new tire shop opening its doors in Scottsbluff this week. Les Schwab Tires will open its doors on Wednesday on West 36th Street by Chili's, marking the company's fifth Nebraska location, with a sixth on the way in Sydney this fall. The 10,000-square-foot store will offer tire service and alignments, oil changes, and more, with seven interior service bays. Store manager Richard Clark says the company's 70-year reputation for customer care is what makes it stand out. Les Schwab also plans to give back locally through its Tires for Purpose program, providing free tires to nonprofit vehicles in the community. That is an update on headlines for now. I'm Steve Chose reporting today for News Director Scott Miller. You can always check the website anytime for the latest in news headlines. That's KNEB.com.

0: hear more, visit dan.democrat. That's dan.democrat. Paid for by Pete Ricketts for Senate.
1: 3-52-34. It's Ag on the Go with Farm Bureau, highlighting the Nebraska Farm Bureau and the work to serve Nebraska farm and ranch families and rural communities. On this week's program, we're visiting with the president of Nebraska Farm Bureau, Mark McCarg, as he is just back here a couple of weeks ago, traveled with the governor on the trade mission to Japan and the Philippines. First of all, just your thoughts. When the governor plans these things, why has Nebraska Farm Bureau decided it's important to be involved in trade missions like that?
2: Yeah, Chad, it's not something that we take lightly. And quite frankly, if I was being honest with you, I was not looking forward necessarily to a whirlwind week, traveling, almost 30 some hours by the time you leave your house to get someplace. But it's so important that we get a sense of what the market is out there. It's really important as we talk to a number of entities on this trip. I really get to talk as Farm Bureau president. I get to talk representing farmers, and the fact that I'm a farmer as well, I get to help tell a story. I'm not making a deal like some of the folks that were on the trip, but the story is so important to tell about the producers, how we grow our products, and so that's kind of my involvement and why Farm Bureau is involved in these trips.
1: Sure. Mark, can you tell me what was the focus for this particular mission going through Japan and down in the Philippines? Was there a special effort, special discussions that took place?
2: Yeah, there were. Japan is just a great customer. And so some of that's just touching base with the meat importers, making sure that they know that Nebraska products are good products, and we'd be happy to still work with them. So a little bit of that in Japan, just because relationally, you have to work on those relationships, and it's no different than our relationships here. You have to touch base. I would say in general, the emphasis was, though, on ethanol. We had a lot of ethanol discussions, especially in the Philippines. They have a 10% mandate in their fuel for ethanol, possibly looking at raising that up. They're a growing population, a young population. They're burning more gas. They're driving more places. And so that was probably the biggest emphasis.
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5: Have you ever considered what kind of everyday hero you may be? This is The Good Life. I'm Lacey Shipping. We all know about heroes, the folks who put it all on the line for the big save, the incredible firefighters, police officers, and EMTs and doctors who save lives and homes. And they are truly amazing people who risk so much for the sake of others. But what about the unspoken heroes of each and every day? The ones who don't have movies made about them or songs written in their honor? The ones who are often never thought about in the long list of history's heroes at all? Last week, I encountered quite a few, and they literally came to save my day. The first of which was a nurse in my local clinic. I never even stepped in the door. I simply made a phone call with a request, and she took my concerns and spent the day on the phone on my behalf to get me what I needed covered by my insurance. And then she even went so far as to schedule an appointment for me with a specialist across the state on the absolute most perfect day, a day when I'd already be in that area for something else. Her timing was uncanny. Her diligence unmatched, and she did it all while also taking care of the folks actually in the clinic at the time. She saved my day and possibly even my month. Next was the UPS man who delivered a very time-sensitive package earlier than expected. Inside was an order of lace for a wedding gown that I'm doing lots of custom work on with a very tight deadline. Living in the middle of nowhere means that access to these kinds of things is very limited, and I ordered that lace with a prayer and an understanding that I should have a plan B, because you know how the mail typically likes to run. But it arrived ahead of schedule, leaving both me and the bride very thankful. And as a mom of four, with canning season in full swing and a kitchen that is constantly under a pile of dishes, there is possibly no better sight than the pickup carrying the appliance repairman when the dishwasher is on the fritz. He didn't quite get it fixed that day, and he'll have to try another solution, but the sight of someone coming to try and ease the burden of washing dishes three or four times a day made this woman's heart leap. Here's to the heroes. Not the ones in uniform and wearing a cape, but the ones in scrubs or holy jeans, going about their day, not sailing through the sky, but perhaps behind the desks or in a rattly pickup, armed with pliers, a head with some common sense, and just the good decency to want to work to make everyday things just a little easier on the rest of us. I'm Lacey Shippey with The Good Life.
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8: Good afternoon, this is John Klager with Linsco Private Ledger. A member of FINRA and SIPC bring you the daily stock market report. The market finished lower today as the major averages steadily faded from another quiet start amid rising oil prices and weakness among technology stocks. For the day, the Dow Jones Industrial Average is off 184 to 53,780, while the NASDAQ was off 159 to 26,445. And the S&P 500 was down 25 points to 77.28. The five most active issues today were Plug Power, 2.25 up 11 cents, Intel, $97.71 up 20 cents, SpaceX, $133 down 5.5, Archer Aviation, $6.80 up 53 cents, and New Holdings, $13.65 down 20 cents. In a look at the U.S. bond market, the 10-year bond was up, dropping the yield to 4.68%. This has been John Klager with LPL Financial Services, a member of the Securities Investors Protection Corporation, located at 1930 East 20th Place in Scotts Bluff, bringing you this market report. Have a good evening.
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13: Time to check sports this afternoon on the Rural Radio Network. I'm Chris Cottrell. With the track and practice field still being installed at the high school, the Gearing football team working out at the middle school as they open fall camp. Gearing went 7-3 a year ago with a first-round playoff loss to Scutt. After plenty of graduations off that team, here's Coach Danny O'Boyle on what he's working with as they get this year started.
14: Well, numbers-wise, we're right around 40. We think we'll be a little bit above. Maybe add a few guys once school starts, but we're young, with losing a big group of guys that started for 2 to 3 years. Obviously, you're going to have some youth, but that also means that the guys that are filling in these spots right now, they played a lot of JV ball as young guys too. So they got good experience there, and when you're in practice going against those guys that we lost from last year's group, that obviously makes you a better football player too. So what we've seen so far, we're pretty pleased with. I think a lot of people are expecting us to drop off the table quite a bit. I don't think that drop's going to be near as bad as a lot of people think, and that's what we've seen so far. We've seen a lot of athleticism, a lot of good line play, and that's what we're working with.
13: Yep. More on the Bulldogs with Coach O'Boyle on another update today on KNEB.TV Sports at the Desk. That segment will also be posted to the website. The WNCC volleyball team was in the gym yesterday afternoon for team pictures. It's their second week of workouts. Third-year head coach Fatima Balza got the team together for the first time 2 weekends ago. They've had practices, of course, along with team-building exercises so far here in the preseason.
15: Every year is starting over. Every year it's just like, okay, it's a new group. It's only 5 returners, 9, 10 new people. It's every year. It's just like making sure that we start strongly every single year.
13: Coach Balza with 5 returners, as you heard from last year's team that went 15-21. They add in 8 freshmen and 1 transfer to this year's roster. Cougar Volleyball will hold an alumni match at Cougar Palace next Wednesday before they open the year on the road at the Reaver Invite in Council Bluffs, Iowa on Friday the 21st. In Denver, the Broncos training camp continues with their first preseason game coming up this weekend. Denver defensive coordinator Vance Joseph says his unit has been tested by the offense quite a bit over the last week or so.
16: And I would say this, guys, this training camp, it's been very competitive. It's going back and forth. They've made some plays. Defense has made some plays. That's a good sign for our team. Our receiver group is deep, man, and it's all shapes and sizes. They all can make plays. Evans had a great camp. Our O-line is tough and smart. We got 3 or 4 good backs.
13: Broncos open the preseason Friday night at Atlanta, and we'll carry it on KNEB here with coverage starting at 3 in the afternoon. Early season practices continuing for Husker football. Let's get more now on the Big Red from Sean Callahan.
17: We're just 1 week now through fall camp for Nebraska, and a big storyline will continue to be moving into the 4-2-5 defense with defensive coordinator Rob Orridge, who head coach Matt Rhule said he's been very pleased with what he's seen so far.
18: And I think good coaches say to themselves, what's the best scheme fit for the players we have, not, hey, I want to do this because it's what I do. And so the guys have picked it up and run with it.
17: Rhule was also quick to praise strength and conditioning coach Corey Campbell for the job he did with this football team over the offseason.
18: At the same time, while they added those 667 pounds, 677 pounds of lean mass, they lost 188 pounds as a team of fat. This will be the biggest and leanest team we've had. Great job by the players in the offseason. They've been great in the weight room, great in training table, great in that classroom. Now they've got to take that mindset and transfer over to the football field.
13: Nebraska junior wide receiver Ja'Cory Barney Jr. has been named to the Paul Horning Award watch list. Barney, who was on the watch list last year, also returns after playing a significant role for the Huskers on both offense and special teams. Barney started at wide receiver and was one of the nation's top return specialists last year, ranking 13th nationally in punt return average and 15th in combined kick return yards. And the Husker volleyball team enters the season ranked number one nationally for the third time in the last 5 years. The preseason AVCA poll released yesterday with Nebraska number one, followed by Texas, Kentucky, Pitt, and Stanford in the top five. The annual red-white scrimmage is coming up on Sunday. More Rockies baseball on air tonight. Colorado losing at Arizona to open a series last night 9-0. Same two again tonight. We'll have it on KOLT with the pregame show at 7 o'clock, first pitch at 7:40. That's the latest here at the Sports Desk this hour on the Rural Radio Network. I'm Chris Cottrell.
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20: Good afternoon, Scottsbluff, Western Nebraska, and Eastern Wyoming. Today, we've got one final day of some hot temperatures like we've had since late last week. Temperatures as of 6 a.m. in the mid-60s is a pretty good sign that we might get close to 100. Tomorrow is still going to be warm in its own right, but it's more going to bridge the gap between the heat we've had and the considerably cooler, slightly below average temps that are on the way. High pressure is flattening, and Pacific moisture and energy is gradually on the rise. Going to pick up more in earnest by tomorrow night, setting the stage for an unsettled pattern that will include the return of some stronger and perhaps even severe thunderstorms in the panhandle late tomorrow and possibly Thursday, and the threats for heavier rains to go with a deeper monsoon and slower moving storms in general. While temperatures will be cooler, still pretty pleasant though, unsettled conditions likely to last into the weekend and the start of next week. Your local forecast is next.
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20: Here's your weather forecast from the Platte Valley Bank Weather Center. Quite hot in the panhandle in eastern Wyoming, hazy skies with highs upper 90s and low 100s. We may get one or two early evening thunderstorms, mainly producing some wind gusts. Then partly cloudy with lows low to mid 50s. Upper 80s, low 90s Wednesday. Daytime sun with increasing clouds late afternoon. More scattered showers and storms, and we may get stronger storms as well. Cooling to the low 80s with rain Thursday and Friday. Meteorologist Don Watzel, KNEB.
22: Winds are generally light across the area and temperatures are hot today with the readings at the Legacy Co-op locations now ranging from 104 at Main Street Market at Scotts Bluff down to 92 degrees at the Alliance location. Temperatures hot today, and currently at KNEB here at our studio at Scotts Bluff, we have 100 degrees.
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22: Now an update on KNEB News headlines here at this hour. A 36-year-old Scotts Bluff man is being held on a $250,000 bond after police found drugs and a stolen firearm in his apartment. Scotts Bluff officers served a search warrant on Alfredo Gomez late last month on East Overland. During the execution, they found roughly 20 grams of meth, 5 grams of mushrooms, and a stolen 9mm handgun. Charges include possession of meth, 10 to 27 grams, possession of a firearm by a prohibited person, and possession of a stolen firearm. He's scheduled to be back in Scotts Bluff County Court on Thursday for his preliminary hearing. Scotts Bluff County Attorney's Office seeking to put away a North Platte man caught with more than 5 ounces of meth for at least a decade. In June, troopers arrested 40-year-old Clarence Allspaugh during a traffic stop near the Wildcat Hills on Highway 71. He was charged with a variety of crimes, including a Class 1B felony charge of possession of meth more than 140 grams. However, with prior felony convictions, including burglary and assault, the county is now seeking the habitual criminal enhancement, which would carry a mandatory minimum of at least 10 years in prison. Pre-trial hearing in the case is set for September 16th. In the process of finding and selecting a new baseball franchise to play at Gehring's Oregon Trail Park Stadium in 2027 will move quickly, with local officials hoping at least the selection process will be completed by the end of the month. Gehring Council on Monday voted unanimously to send the issue to the Recreation Committee, which will ultimately make a recommendation to the council on awarding a contract that would be considered at the council's August 24th meeting. With 3 individuals or organizations expressing an interest and 2 saying their proposals are already in the mail, City Administrator Pat Heath said there was a common theme among their interest in the community.
1: I think they all felt that they knew that the team had great success in the late, 18, 19, and 20, and they felt they could bring that success back. And they felt that Gehring's a great community, sports, baseball, and so they were excited to be able to put in a bid to locate a team here.
22: Committee of 3 city staffers and 2 council members will review the submissions due by this Friday and provide their recommendation to the Recreation Committee. Heath agreed with the assertion that it's a short, very tight timeline, but that's out of necessity for all parties involved, including a new team that'll need to hire a coach, staff, and to start recruiting players. Nebraska Game and Parks Commission will meet on August 14th in Blair to weigh proposals for next year's mountain lion and bighorn sheep hunting seasons. Staff are recommending expanding the Niobrara unit and increasing its mountain lion harvest limit, while cutting limits in the Pine Ridge and Wildcat Hills units. Other proposed changes include new landowner permit rules and adjustments to the application process. Commissioners will also consider a 2027 bighorn sheep season, with one lottery and one auction permit running December 1st through the 22nd. Get ready, Wednesday's Powerball.

0: been 43 straight drawings since May without a winner. Nebraska has seen 10 Powerball jackpots since 1994, including a $365 million prize split by 8 ConAgra co-workers back in 2006. Nebraska lottery officials remind players, though, the odds remain 1 in 292 million, no matter how big the jackpot gets. They're encouraging players to set limits and play responsibly. And a new tire shop opening its doors in Scottsbluff this week. Les Schwab Tires will open its doors on Wednesday on West 36th Street by Chili's, marking the company's fifth Nebraska location, with a sixth on the way in Sydney this fall. The 10,000-square-foot store will offer tire service and alignments, oil changes, and more, with 7 interior service bays. Store manager Richard Clark says the company's 70-year reputation for customer care is what makes it stand out. Les Schwab also plans to give back locally through its Tires for Purpose program, providing free tires to nonprofit vehicles in the community. That is an update on headlines for now. I'm Steve Chose reporting today for News Director Scott Miller. You can always check the website anytime for the latest in news headlines. That's KNEB.com.
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5: Electra has now unveiled a future 100-plus passenger aircraft combining targeted electrification, advanced aerodynamics, and integrated propulsion. FutureRide reports this wide double-bubble fuselage generates lift, while 2 turbofan engines provide thrust and power electricity to tail-mounted electric fans. The configuration could improve efficiency by up to 17% beyond other advances expected by 2050. 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
6: Good afternoon, and thanks for tuning in to the channel Final Bell. I'm Lacey Shippey for the Rural Radio Network. And taking a quick look at how our livestock ended the day, we saw live cattle For August, down 52 cents at $2.3275. 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

0: 2. August feeders down 57 at 350.17. September up 67 at 345.25. October lean hogs down 35 cents at 83.32. And our guest today is Zach Tindall with Producers Livestock. And Zach, we'll dive right in here. It was a relatively quiet day across the board. We'll start in the livestock complex here and talk about live cattle first. We held to the upside through most of the morning, found some weakness headed into the afternoon trade. Talk to me about where we lost support here in this cattle market today.
1: Yeah, thanks for having me on today, Lacey. But I think we just maybe lost a little bit of support. Obviously, the deferreds are a little more supported than the nearby just because of the discount, not necessarily fundamental driven, but just because of the discount and the forward curve on the futures. But I think the nearby has maybe lost a little luster. Just wondering if cash trade can work as high as everybody's hoping. You know, 235 or maybe a little better was the cash market last week that caught the bulk of the trade. And this week, the feedlots are hoping for a little bit more, a little bit. That's going to have to depend on what basis levels are. And, you know, we are getting into the delivery month. No deliveries against that August yesterday, but maybe some guys are just getting out or repositioning. We might see a little bit of roll and things like that going on. But for the most part, the cattle have been pretty supported technically here in the nearbys on the charts. Look pretty good. I mean, we've traded back above that 20-day moving average for six or seven sessions here and have held that. We plunged below it on Friday when we had that quick move lower and then ended up finishing higher. But for the most part, we've got pretty good technical support. We did trade up to the 200-day moving average in the October contract and traded through that and then finished lower today, so that's not going to look the best. But overall, there's pretty good support. Maybe things were a little bit overdone, or, you know, when the announcement of the Mexican border came, maybe it was a little bit overdone given the current fundamentals at that time, but definitely been pretty supported here the last, 2 weeks or so. And, you know, the old saying, got to feed the bull every day or give it bullish news to keep it going. Maybe we're running into that a little bit, just don't have a whole lot of new news pushing this market right now.
0: And for cash trade this week, folks are a little unsure which direction that's going to take. We've heard some talk about the calves who went through that extreme heat wave coming to market and some potential weight loss on those calves. How do you see that affecting our cash trade potentially this week?
1: Yeah, so we don't know the extent, or there's not a real good way to quantify what the weight loss was because of the heat. But last week's slaughter numbers were steady. That would have got us through July 25th. And if you remember, that's kind of when that heat started. So when we get beef production or carcass weights and all of that here on Thursday, that'll be the first reflection as to what cattle did that went through that heat. Now, obviously, those cattle are going to be killed either during the heat or shortly after, so we're not going to have any rebound time on them. It's going to be basically whatever they lost and exactly where they were. But as we work forward here, we're going to see decreases in beef production week to week just from lighter weights because of the heat, as well as kill cuts. I mean, the kill the last couple weeks hasn't been all that great, 512,000 and 509,000. So overall production for the last couple weeks isn't going to be much when you couple that with the weight loss that we saw going through that heat spell.
0: And let's throw in the box beef prices into that whole mix there. We've seen yesterday had some really great bounds made in those box prices. Set back a little bit here today. Talk to me about how, when thrown in the mix, that also contributes to what we're seeing here.
1: Yeah, boxes were up good yesterday. Had a little bit of a setback here this morning, not much, just a slightly lower. But yesterday, choice finishes the day 7.06 higher at 371.42, while select was down $1.53 at 350.84. And then we follow it up on the morning report here, $1.04 lower on choice, but still above that 370 level and 65 cents lower on select. We've widened that choice select spread out to $20. This morning on the morning report, 86 loads. So pretty good volume, given what we've seen here as of late. You know, I might even said it a month ago when I was on with you. The one thing that I think maybe gets this market a little more square, helps the cash price and the fundamentals as a whole, was getting the cash price down to where, the box beef price is. So now we're looking at, you know, box beef at 370 or so. Last week, the bids in the north were anywhere from 370 to 380, depending on when you sold and who you sold them to. So we've got that margin narrowed up a little bit. If you remember back, you know, a month or even a little greater, we were selling cattle for anywhere from 393 to 410, and box beef was 370 to 380. So there's quite the spread there. I think in that narrowed up helps the Packer a little bit and maybe gets a little more competition and helps support the other fundamentals like cash and things like that going forward.
0: So would you say that that evening up has helped this market kind of determine where it needs to be? Folks talked earlier, like with all of the big swings in the cattle futures made each day, it was hard to find that right price discovery. Do you think that maybe we've settled in a little closer to where we should be after the decline in futures prices?
1: Yeah, I think so. And we've taken a little volatility out of that product market as well. I mean, we were basically just moving lower, and then it was kind of like, what's chasing what here? Is the dog chasing the tail or the tail chasing the dog? I mean, you had futures going lower and then cash was lower, or was it cash lower and then futures lower? But either way, when those settled out, we had box beef markets that were working lower. So now we've got a box beef market. I'm not going to say it's overly supported, but we've held this 360 to 361 area for quite a while, have traded back up over 370 here the last 2 days. So as the market was trading, I mean, you were looking for any bit of bullish news to maybe set a bottom in the futures and start working higher. And then when box beef would work lower, I mean, it kind of gets the funds on a sell and just kind of continued going downhill. So it's been beneficial for the box beef market to stay steady. Seasonally here last week and this week, the box beef market does work higher. So I'm not going to put a whole lot of faith or clout into this higher move. I mean, seasonally that happens, but hopefully we can sustain that at least going into Labor Day and into the end of the year.
0: Well, thank you, Zach. Coming up after the break, we'll continue our market discussion. 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
0: And welcome back to the Channel Final Bell. I'm Lacey Shippey for the Rural Radio Network, talking with Zach Tindall with Producers Livestock. And we pulled apart this live cattle market in segment one. Let's focus a little bit more on these feeders here, Zach. We saw them leak to the downside as well. What kind of factors do you see as the big players this week in the feeder cattle market?
1: Well, as you watch this feeder cattle complex, it's a little bit of a head scratcher here the last 2 days, and maybe it shouldn't be, but we've seen the index, the feeder cattle index, work up. It worked up over 357 there a couple days ago, had almost a $9 bump over the course of 2 days, and was well above where the August futures were. And I think there was a lot of expectation that the August futures were going to chase that index value. Now you got to remember that 7 day rolling average of the index, you're always throwing out old numbers. So, as we get through the middle part of this week and into the end of this week, we're going to throw out some high numbers or high daily averages, and it's going to help bring that index back down. So as we looked at the index well above where the futures were, I think the expectation was we'd see the front month gain on the deferreds, and we've done nothing but the opposite here the first 2 days this week, especially the August contract finishing lower both days. September finished a little bit higher here today, but well off what the deferreds did. I think there was maybe a little bit too much of a discount built into the deferreds or the back end of this complex with the opening of the Mexican border, news of opening of the Mexican border. And now we're just kind of a point of, are they too cheap given what the current cash market is? Or are they at too big of a discount? And if you're trading this complex, I mean, you look at what contracts you want to buy. I mean, do you want to buy August? Yeah, that's probably a a pretty safe bet given where the index is, but your upside potential is pretty limited. Whereas if you could buy some of these deferred contracts in the, you know, 313 to 320, 321 area, I think there's maybe a little bit more of a glimmer of hope there of making money. Now, if we continue to flush your work lower, obviously there's going to be a little bit more pressure on those contracts. But we've seen it in the open interest. There's been open interest leaving the nearbys and heading into the deferreds. And I think there's just a lot of spread action going on in the feeders right now.
0: And there's a lot of talk that the fall run this year is not going to be nearly as big as historically it's been, because a lot of those calves have already hit the stockyards because of a lack of pasture and hay and the drought conditions out there. What are your expectations going forward for fall run and these feeders?
1: Well, I mean, supplies are going to be tighter than, I mean, it's going to be as tight as we've seen here in recent history, just from overall cattle numbers. But yeah, you couple in drought, fire, lack of feed, high price feed, things like that, and those cattle are going to come to town a little bit earlier than expected. I mean, we've watched video sales. They've sold really well and have definitely come off the highs from, you know, with some of the first ones we saw there, the end of May or first of June, middle of June, but the cattle are still selling really well. So, you know, some guys have maybe moved cattle a little early. You know, a lot of guys are just going to stick to their operation. If they've got a little grass, they're going to continue to run those cattle and then figure out what to do with them here this fall, or maybe they're already contracted. But cattle supplies or feeder cattle supplies are going to remain tight. And like I said, the tightest numbers we've seen in recent history. So total receipts on feeders or on calves moving this fall will definitely be lighter than a year ago. But the weather and the drought has definitely sped that up a little bit as well.
0: And so with those lower numbers and tight supplies, that somewhat puts the cow-calf guy in the driver's seat a little bit, right? And opens up some opportunities there?
1: It does. I mean, there's been a lot of cattle that have been priced well above break-evens or what can be paid to get a break-even on those cattle, and it seems like they're getting gobbled up or getting sold. You know, it's been a while since, you know, we've really had to buy cattle at this big of a negative equity position the day that cattle are getting bought, but it's continuing to go, and that's just a product of supply. I mean, the demand has basically stayed the same, and the supply has worked lower. So when these ranches or the reps, whoever it is, are pricing these cattle, I think they're adding a little bit of premium in there, and most of the feedlots or backgrounders, whatever they are willing to pay them, as long as it's not too out of line. So, you know, the cow-calf guy, obviously they've got the supply and there's less supply than normal. So yeah, they are a little bit in the driver's seat, but at the same time, you got to find a buyer and they have to make sense to an extent for those guys to want to buy those cattle.
0: And we also have that USDA report coming out tomorrow. Obviously, a lot of the focus is on the grain side. What can we expect from the livestock perspective coming out of that report tomorrow, do you think?
1: Well, on the beef and pork, I mean, just looking at what exports are, what imports are, what the estimations are going forward, what they've kind of been up to this point, you know, as well as what, you know, the USDA is thinking for production. We've seen some pretty decent size moves in production, particularly in beef for this year and next year over the last couple of reports. And I think that's just a product of, you know, maybe a little bit higher cow kill with the drought conditions, things like that. And then they're always kind of moving the needle on what weights are going to be or what carcass weights are expected to be going forward for the year. So production is probably number one. Imports is probably number two on the beef side. And on pork, it'll be production and then what our exports are. Exports haven't been struggling, but maybe come off the top edge a little bit. Mexico's still a good buyer. But, you know, with the pork cutout dripping lower, it just doesn't seem like demand's maybe quite as good as what we were expecting it to be at one time on the pork side.
0: Well, thank you, Zach. That, again, is Zach Tindall with Producers Livestock here on the channel. Final Bell, brought to you by Channel Seed and your local Channel Seed Pro. Do remember, the trading of futures and options does involve a risk of loss and may not be suitable for all investors. I'm Lacey Shippey. 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
7: ABC News, I'm Michelle Franzen. U.S. Marine and veteran Robert Gilman on a flight back to America after his release from a Russian prison. Gilman was wrongfully detained, the State Department says, on disputed charges for more than 4 years. Kieran Ramsey is the chief investigative officer of Global Reach. He advocated for his release and represents Gilman's family and says he was abused and is gravely ill.
8: Unfortunately, it took a critical health situation for Mr. Gilman to be secured and put on a U.S. government plane and sent home.
7: President Trump says he talked with Russia's president and he agreed to the humanitarian release. More than 200 people are confirmed dead in Colombia following yesterday's powerful earthquake. Crews still digging through rubble to find survivors. Tomorrow will usher in a triple cosmic spectacle. In addition to a parade of six planets lining up across a pre-dawn sky, there will be a total solar eclipse. And researchers say the best meteor shower of the year will serve as the encore. This is ABC News. In Seattle, there is new scrutiny over how authorities notified the public during last month's deadly mass shooting at a food festival.
9: Leadership in Seattle has been criticized for their lack of communication with the media and public in general as a mass shooting unfolded late last month at the Bite of Seattle Food Festival. Seattle's police chief was forced to resign, and now the mayor is asking Seattle's inspector general to conduct an after-action review of public communication to identify delays in communicating public information and recommend improvements for future critical incidents. Alex Stone, ABC News.
7: Three people were killed in the mass shooting. Police say the investigation shows that the incident was gang-related. No one drew all six winning numbers in last night's Powerball drawing again. The jackpot now ballooning to $1 billion for tomorrow night's drawing. The grand prize is the largest so far this year. Michelle Franzen, ABC News.
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16: Day weather forecast keeps it dry into tonight, other than a couple of gusty showers or thunderstorms possibly, and temperatures tonight, low to mid-60s. Not as hot for your Wednesday, near 90. Better chance a late day and overnight shower and thunderstorm activity, upper 50s. Very pleasant then, Thursday into Friday and this weekend, highs low to mid-80s, lows into the 50s, with scattered showers and thunderstorms likely Thursday into Friday. Hit and miss showers and storms, especially here east this weekend. I'm Day Weather, meteorologist Mark Huer.
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18: Britt Prince down the floor, right in the middle of the lane.
19: Great screen! Britt Prince scores! Are you kidding me? She's got 22. Timeout, Virginia. That seal was better than super glue.
20: One ball, one strike on the Husker center fielder and leadoff hitter. This pitch is crushed to right. Sutherland to the track, to the wall. Mac Moyer just hit it off the scoreboard. A two-run bomb to right. And Nebraska has another two spot on the two-run shot from Moyer. It's 4-0 Nebraska.
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22: Welcome in, everybody. Happy Tuesday to you. Kyle Crooks, I'm Jessica Cootie. Got a fun show coming up for you here over the next couple of hours. The John Baylor is going to be here.
23: Ooh.
22: John Baylor.
23: JB.
22: Because we've got a volleyball in the air this weekend, less than a week out.
23: Is he ready to go?
22: He said not yet, but he will
23: be. He's not there yet? Okay.
22: He will be.
23: He's still got a week.
22: Are you ready?
23: I'm ready. I started filling out. So I've had the bare bones of the Ohio charts done
22: since like April.
23: But Here's the thing. They only return one starter on offense. So what I put together is through like the Phil Steele magazines, which are never totally right because they're putting those, they're calling those coaches well in advance. So hopefully I can get some sort of, because I'm going to have to move some things around. I don't think what I have right now is correct.
22: That's so you're not ready yet either.
23: I don't think I can be because the opponent doesn't let me be ready quite yet. But so, my Nebraska charts are done.
22: But JB coming up here in hour number two. So we'll dive into a little bit of a preview of this season and get his thoughts on everything as they will be on the air coming up for us. 2 o'clock on Sunday, pregame show.
23: 2 o'clock start, 3 o'clock.
22: 3 o'clock first serve, 2 o'clock pregame show.
23: But we only advertise the start of the pregame show because we want people to listen to the tremendous 1 hour of content that we have before the match even starts.
22: Yes, exactly. So we'll talk lots of Husker volleyball here coming up in hour number two. And then also today was technically the first media availability of camp. Coach Rule met with the media on Saturday before fan day, but I guess the first post-practice, if you will, press conferences with coaches and players. So it was defense today with Rob Orich and Tyler Yelk. Was this the first time Tyler Yelk did a press conference?
23: I don't know if he did one in the spring or not. He did an interview with you.
22: Yes, I interviewed him when he got here.
23: That might have been the only thing that he did in the spring when he first got here.
22: So he met with the media.
23: Because he got here late. Remember, they hired somebody else for that job.
22: Yes.
23: And he went to Baltimore with Jesse Minter. So they had to rehire that position, the safeties coach.
22: I think ended up being a really big steal.
23: Yeah.
22: A really big kind of how it was supposed to happen kind of deal.
23: And he has the connection with Rob Orch.
22: Yes.
23: I mean, they were college teammates.
22: Which is why I think goes into when we're hearing Coach Rule and the players. I know it's simpler. And I know that they've done a lot of the install already, but even going back to the spring when, I mean, Coach Yelk said it, he said, I think he used the word seamless in terms of how they've been able to implement what Coach Orich wants to do. But I think a lot of that, and they've talked about this, a lot of the coaches and players, the reason why is because a lot of the familiarity that Coach Orich has with the guys that they brought on.
23: Yeah, I mean, when you're coaching with somebody who was a teammate of yours, and then he has the familiarity with Corey Brown, and then he had full reign, according to Coach Rule, to say, I want to make a change here, make a change there, but he elected to bring some of these guys back, like Rob Dvorak in the linebackers room, somebody he talked about today, and Rob has done great work with the linebackers, but that's Rob's expertise. I mean, that's where he spent a lot of the spring, some of this fall camp. When they do indie drills, Rob's over by the linebackers. That's his bread and butter. That's his love. And he said today he's going to push some of that off more as we get closer to the season in terms of the position group meetings with the linebackers to Rob Dvorak. But he spoke glowingly of him. And you get the continuity of some of the guys that have been around in this staff for a while that are meshing with the guys that that have worked with Rob in the past. And it seems like it's been a good formula so far here in fall camp, or at least since spring.
22: So we wanted to play a few clips for you from both Rob Orich and Tyler Yelk. So we'll start with the defensive coordinator. And I think one of the biggest question marks, a lot of people have talked about going into it, although Coach Orich said he doesn't pay any attention to that. But I just think given what happened last year and the fact that this defensive line has got to be better, they've got to stop the run. He was asked about depth on the interior defensive line.
2: Tremendous progress out of that group. Exceptionally pleased with where we're at. We have a great competition in that room right now. They're pushing each other every day. Every single day, it's like you see something out of someone where it's a spark. We can use them this way. Or you see someone's hands come alive the way we've been talking about. So Corey Brown, Dave Tollefson have done a magnificent job. Really pleased.
23: So, you know, you look at the guys in the interior defensive line, Riley Van Poppel. Everyone knows he's got to have a big year. I think Riley expects out of himself that he's going to have a big year. Jasir Whittington, you see him around practice, and we'll hear what he has to say about him in a little bit here. But he's fiery. He's feisty. But we always mention another year in the program for some of the guys that have been here and been in the strength and conditioning. Sua Lafotu is a name that comes to mind. Gabe Moore is a name that comes to mind, who saw some snaps last year. Tyson Terry, who of course didn't play last year because of the ACL he is a guy who's hard to take down to the ground just based on his background.
22: Yes.
23: As a state champion
22: yep.
23: wrestler
22: yep.
23: here in the state. Those guys, they need to have step up. Outside of the transfers, you have the guys that have been around this program, understand what it's going to take. And then can those two transfers, Jess, the Stoudemires and the Winningtons, can they prove to be a substantial difference from what we saw last year?
22: Well, let's get right to it. He was asked about Whittington and his thoughts on him and how he works.
2: Yeah, Jossier's a dog. Jossier has a pro attitude in the way he approaches the game, super competitive, relentless in the way he gets after the passer. One thing I really notice about Jossier is it's the first move. If it doesn't hit, second move, third move. He's just constantly going through the process of attacking the quarterback. And he's got elite twitch, obviously, but I think what separates him is the way he approaches his work. And so that kid's going to do a lot of great things in life, whether it's football or not. He's wired the right way.
23: Yeah, he's still got 3 years of eligibility left, 2 years at Pitt in the ACC, played 14 games last year. He is, when you watch him, some of the guys that, you know, the offense and defense go back and forth with the trash talk and all that. Whittington's one of those guys that gets in the mix for sure. And they're going to need him. They need guys that can stuff the run or at least clog up enough space to allow the linebackers to come up and make some plays. And you hope the linebackers are a much improved area, at least on paper. It seems to be that way. In this four down look, in this defense, they need guys that have the ability to take on not just blockers straight up, but pullers. And Whittington is one of those guys, not a massive guy at 6 foot, 275, but the amount of experience that he has, you hope that shines through.
22: You know, that's a name, you know, just talking with people that, you know, might not be directly on the staff, but have been going to practice or have, you know, had those conversations. He keeps coming up, and I think they really like him and what he's brought and been able to, how he's been able to, I guess, hold down the front there for the defense.
23: Yeah, he's a Philadelphia guy, so has that toughness to him, but he was a number one defensive tackle in the state. It's a pretty good state for high school football coming out, and of course had the attention of Pitt. But he was that one of those prize guys because how hungry the fans were for defensive tackles and bigger bodies and somebody that had a reputation of stuffing the run and had production and had multiple years at a Power 4 level. The fan base was starred for those players on the defensive line, and he is one of those guys that fans were fired up when he signed on the dotted line.
22: Okay, so let me ask this. I know it's listed edge, but I mean, we're saying defensive end, right? That's what Coach Orch said today in the press conference.
23: Yeah.
22: So defensive end, and what Roy Manning has done with that group, Coach Orch was asked about that depth there at defensive end.
2: I like that room. I like that room. Coach Manning's done a great job of elevating the floor, raising the ceiling. I think those guys are battling just how the D-tackle room are. They're making each other better. No one's, how would I say this? The depth chart isn't even close to set. Like every day, those guys are attacking it.
23: That's a position that I would guess the top two right now are Winery and Jones on either end. Now the depth chart isn't set, and we know how much those guys rotate in and out. Lenhart had a sack today. They whistled the play dead because he got to Calandria. You go back to Lenhart's. What was it? 2024 season last year had two sacks, only 2.5 tackles for loss. He had three sacks as a freshman. He was an honorable mention All-American. Can they get him back to that? I mean, they need him to be somebody who is going to be a difference maker.
22: I think it's a little bit the same conversation that we've had about Riley Van Poppel that we talked about last night. In conversations that I've had and a little bit that, you know, I've seen practice, I just think he's a lot more comfortable and confident, kind of defense that maybe suits his skill set a little bit better.
23: Who's that now? Who you're talking about?
22: Cam Lenhart,
23: yeah. He is, and we said this too, with the maneuver back to the four down. They played some four down last year, but he is one of those specific players that is going to benefit from a four down as opposed to the three down. When we talk about, you had him lining up closer to the ball, lined up over guards and tackles, and now you have him lined up in tight ends where you know, in obvious passing situations, that's where Cam Lenhardt's got to be able to win. That's why I think he could flourish along with Winery. Those are two guys that can really flourish now in a four down when you get matched up with a tight end.
22: Coach Orr said he wanted to rotate six on the defensive line, right?
23: Yeah.
22: So I think, I think they feel pretty good about getting six. At practice, they certainly rotate a lot of guys. I think for maybe certain position groups, maybe already settled, as we've talked about, maybe an older group and kind of knowing what you have in certain guys, so less of a battle, I guess. I mean, nothing's been solidified, but I feel like on defense, still trying to figure out what guys work well together in certain packages, running certain players in with different guys. I think, they know the rotation and the guys that they can count on. It's just a matter of kind of solidifying who's going to play with who and when.
23: When you talk about the depth chart in the edge room, these are the names that you think of. So we talked about Winery, Jones, and Lenhardt. Those are, without argument, the top three defensive ends. Cade Petchock probably comes in right after that. You have Willis McGahee's an X factor. They got him. He was in the transfer portal for a little bit. Came out of the transfer portal. He's one of those guys from the Miami area that Phil Simpson helped recruit and to bring here that has incredible amounts of potential. How much of that do they get out of him? David Hufkin, who's a massive body, 6'7", 310. I wonder if he stays in that defensive end room, or do they maybe utilize him to bounce him inside a little bit just because of his size? Who are some of those names that outside of the top three that make a name in camp?
22: Look, and they've got to execute. I mean, you got to get to the quarterback. You've got to cause disruption. Bottom line. And they know that.
23: The last year, the numbers for total sacks, 22 sacks last year. That was 98th in the country. That just can't get it done. They had 14 of those sacks in Big Ten play, so that was 10th in conference play. Winery's got to be, last year, so he was a 2.5 sack guy. You need him at like six.
22: Yeah.
23: 6.5.
22: Yeah.
23: That's where he needs. That's you're paying a lot of money for a guy like that. You need Winery to be a difference maker. You need Anthony Jones to be a difference maker. Anthony Jones only has 3.5 sacks in his career. I think the expectation bringing him in here in this defense at this point in his career that he should have more than 3.5 sacks this season.
22: Williams Winery was a name you called a lot. I remember that at the beginning of the season. He just kind of
23: got a scoop and score touchdown.
22: But he just kind of got a little quiet.
23: Yeah, I don't necessarily know. There could be schematic reasons as to why that happened. There could be things that are going on with the player that we don't know about, injuries, other things.
22: Look, I think
23: the field.
22: It got quiet overall. Said it. The sack numbers were just not there as much.
23: It was rough. And part of it, too, is a lot of teams didn't have to drop to throw a whole lot either because they were running it right down their throats between the tackles. So that limited how much teams really had to do in the passing game. There weren't a whole lot of third and longs in conference play late in the year.
22: All right, last clip we want to play for you from the defensive coordinator. I think it's been documented, the previous relationship with Andrew Marshall. Andrew Marshall is one of the guys on defense, and he was asked about just being reunited with Andrew Marshall.
2: The biggest improvement with Andrew Marshall, he's always been able to run. He's always had good instincts on the field. Technically, he's playing much higher level. Coach Addison's done, or Coach Addy's done a great job. And his body's really developed under Corey. I think he did 225 for 15 reps the other week. And that wasn't him when we recruited him out of Roosevelt High School out of the IE. And so his physical growth here, you really see the benefits of what this program can do for a player like that. But being back with Marsh, man, that's like seeing a family member. I love Marsh. Good to see him again. And good to see where he's at in life.
23: And we talked to Addison Williams yesterday about Andrew Marshall and his potential. I mean, he's turning into potentially a Sunday guy and an NFL player. He's going to be a leader and wouldn't be shocked if he is a single-digit guy. But they are counting on him to be the hope is a first-team, all-conference type of player. And he played to an incredibly high level. You think of this pass defense last year. Again, a lot of teams didn't have to throw a whole lot, but it was one of the best in the country in the meat of the season. I mean, they were a top 10 pass defense.
22: We didn't have this clip, but another player that his name came up again and we're hearing a lot about, he said JJ, which is Jeremiah Charles, was asked about maybe a guy that's flashing here in fall camp. And, he's been a name that's been around, but, finally kind of getting some consistent reps with the ones, and he's fighting for that spot opposite of Andrew Marshall.
23: Yeah, and it's not a guarantee that he's going to win that job either. I think right now maybe he has the leg up as the opposite corner, but Victor Evans, who's played a couple years at Division I football at Florida International, Danny Odom, as he gets more comfortable through fall camp, that's going to continue to be a trio that we're going to talk about until September 5th. All of those guys are going to rotate in at that opposite corner. Again, with the 5-for-5, Danny Odom can play as much as they want him to play at this point.
22: Yeah, and you'll hear Tyler Yelk coming up here, but he also mentioned that, like, look, we got to get our best players on the field no matter where that is.
23: That was Coach Rhule drove him up a wall last year. Mm-hmm. Is why are our best 11 not on the field because of certain packages? No, like, we need to have our best players on the field all the time. It's up to the coaches to figure out how to do that. And that's going to be an adjustment this year within the edict for defense coordinator Rob Orich is, no matter what the situation, I want our best players on the field no matter what.
22: 402-413-2400 is the number if you want to text in or call into the show here tonight on our Sports Nightly Hotline, which is brought to you by Woodhouse. 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All right, coming up next, we're going to hear from the safeties coach, Tyler Yelk, here on Sports Nightly. Keep it here.
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23: No, it is not. So we had a discussion.
22: Because that's one I had memorized, so I don't really even read it. So I was just looking down, and then I was like, wait, that's not what I'm reading right now. So
23: we wanted this exact moment. We're going to be honest with you.
22: Well, thanks a lot, guys.
23: We wanted to see.
22: You know what? I expect that from you, but the interns, after all I've done for them.
23: You know what? I resent that.
22: I'm getting them polos, or I have.
23: Actually, it was Camden, the full-time guy. So Camden's the one who stabbed you in the back.
22: You know?
23: But you got through it. They got a double dip. They got the old read and they got the new
22: one. And the new read. Listen, you still need a mower? You can still go to Acres.
23: Exactly.
22: Anyways, okay. Back to media availability today. The safeties coach, Tyler Yelk, also was made available today to the press. So I'm going to start. He was asked about Rex Guthrie and how he's doing after missing spring ball.
9: Really well. Rex is one of those guys. Everybody learns differently, right? But Rex can really take it from the whiteboard and from the classroom and get it applied. So he didn't miss a lot. You know, by being off the field, obviously there's an edge and things happen fast, you know, but he got caught up very quickly and is in a really good spot.
23: That's another one of those safeties that played a lot last year, probably learned a whole lot last year from the good times and the mistakes that were there. And there were a lot of mistakes on the defensive side, but you wonder how much he takes from those past experiences last season. And another year, again, didn't get a chance to play in spring ball, so a little bit behind heading into fall camp, but he has gotten a lot of reps here in training camp. And the staff really likes him.
22: Yeah, I mean, I talked to Addison Williams about him last year when Addison was his position coach, and they just really loved him and his potential. And so, he's seems to be having a good fall camp and is certainly in the mix there. And again, I just think they're going to play a lot of guys, and I think he's going to be one of those guys that's going to get his number called.
23: They are going to rotate multiple, probably. I mean, you look at it, at the safety position right now, you have Dwayne McDougal, Jameer Khan, we'll hear about in just a little bit, Rex Guthrie, Caleb Benning. Remember, they still have Justin Rhett, who they played a lot last year, Justin Shiggs, who they got out of the transfer portal. Now, some of those guys could play nickel, too, and you could see them float back and forth between the nickel, a corner, and the safety, but there's a lot of options in their position room.
22: Caleb Benning has had a few good days of practice too.
23: Sure has. I mean, he's been out there with the ones, and we saw what he did in the bowl game. Mm-hmm. He had 13 or so tackles against Utah. He is not shy of any physical play, and that's what you need out of your safety in any defense, and takes after his old man, I guess.
22: I don't think Damon liked
23: to
22: hit
23: like
22: that
23: contact.
22: Hard. No.
23: Well, he didn't like it in Maryland.
22: I saw a report out there that he was definitely not with the. He's definitely been with the ones. He's getting some reps, some opportunities to be a starter back there.
23: Reports or watching practice.
22: Well, I'm saying some people that think to have inside knowledge, certainly don't when it comes to Caleb Benning.
23: Mm-hmm. Yes.
22: That's all I'll say.
23: He's done really well. And Caleb, he's going to have every opportunity to get his chance to be one of those guys at the safety spot. A lot of people thought maybe this could be those two positions could be a shoe-in. You just brought one of them in the transfer portal from San Diego State and Dwayne McDougal. There's a lot of competition there. Now, the reality is we could talk more all about who's starting, but like we said, there's going to be it's going to be fluid.
22: Yes.
23: I think back there.
22: Yep. All right. Well, I guess on that note, Coach Elk was asked, how many safeties does he want to play?
9: It varies with each group, and I'm still feeling, I don't have a direct answer, and even Coach Rule talked about that this morning, like who our starters are, things like that, and we appreciate competition, but we have a group of guys and a collective group that can really play. And so, whether it's a deal that we platoon it a little bit and, hey, 12 personnel, these guys are going to be our starters, the other guys are the backup, 11 personnel, this, their suit. So we can, mix and match that a little bit, which I like. It creates a little more chaos on game day. I have to be a little bit more organized with the substitutions and things like that, but that's no problem. We'll get that taken care of.
23: Yeah, and part of it has to do with, okay, what's the personnel on the other side? How many backs, how many tight ends on the other side? And that can indicate, okay, if this many tight ends are in, we want this specific skill set on the field. So we get so wrapped up in who's the starter, but a lot of it can be just decided on what that first personnel grouping is on the other side. And I think nickel too, when you talk about the secondary and some of the guys that are under Tyler Yelick's purview, Donovan Jones, what the expectation is for him, I think, is incredibly high for Donovan Jones. Braylon Prude is another name that you'll hear more of as we go. Bly Hill, who's one of those players. I remember talking with Damon, I don't know when it was, sometime after the bowl game, and you forgot Bly Hill was on the roster because he got hurt so early.
22: Oh, he was penciled in to start, and he had an incredible spring and then just couldn't get healthy, So glad to see him back. And he's just one of those long, lengthy guys. He just kind of looks the part.
23: And Mario Buford, who was not really a part of things last year, he has a chance to fight for a job too. So there's a lot of names that are there that's what makes camp so fascinating for these coaches, especially when they're in their first years. They got to figure out what they have.
22: All right, so how about the impact of Jameer Khan and Donovan Jones? Coach Elk was asked about those two guys specifically.
9: I mean, those guys just work hard. I mean Jameer, I've had to pull the reins on a little bit, like, hey, we can't be overtraining. But whatever you give those guys, they're always having follow-up questions. They're always asking for more. Both those guys are just really great athletes. And, we've mixed and matched positions there a little bit. And I think there was a little bit of hesitation early on, but then I think they kind of see the vision for it now. And, I appreciate the room as a whole, not just those two guys aligning themselves with where we're trying to put them.
23: And Donovan Jones is a bigger nickel corner. You look at 6'1", over 200 pounds, was recruited to Nebraska as a safety. So the thought was he could come here as a safety and played a lot of corner. He was opposite Andrew Marshall a lot last year, and it really put in some tough situations. You think of a game against USC with all the talent they had in their wide receiving room, and he was a big part of, they were able to shut down some really big targets, Mekhi Lemon, Jacoby Lane, some of the best receivers in the Big Ten. And then Jameer Khan, like we said yesterday, he could be a single-digit player. From a leadership standpoint, he is A++, and he has grown tremendously in what he's done in his offseason work in the strength program to be, and what people would think is, a consensus starter at one of those safety spots. I don't know if we knew once the bowl game was done that he would be one of those guys that would be a consensus starter.
22: Yeah, I mean, I just think about the impact that he had on special teams last year, but as soon as Coach Orich got here, Jameer Khan was a name that he immediately referred to as kind of flashing during those bowl practices. And so, and that goes a long way for a confidence of a guy. And now you can just hear it the way he talks about, his role. And, when you chatted with him, he just, you could tell he's really, really excited. And sometimes guys just need that little bit of, hey, that guy can play and, he'll take off.
23: Yeah, he didn't have spring last year.
22: Mm-hmm.
23: He was out last spring. So this is the first time since coming over from Southern Illinois that he had a full spring, a full off season, and a full fall camp. I mean, that makes a world of difference. And understanding what the resources you have here at Nebraska, he is one of those players that does not take what he has here for granted.
22: No.
23: In terms of the resources. You hear that a lot with Coach Rhule. You know, players that come from lower D1 FCS that understand you have the world at your fingertips here to be the best player you possibly can be, and he has taken advantage of it.
22: 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All right, got to get to a break. More of the show coming up after this.
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22: 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Welcome back to Sports Nightly with Kyle Crooks. I'm Jessica Cootie. So I saw a graphic today, and I was trying to find it, but it was put out by the Big Ten, and Jake Botz, who's a Big Ten analyst, had rated some of his best throughout training camp. Here it is. His 2026 superlatives, summer superlatives, and the best football facility he has, Nebraska. Not surprising.
23: I did see that. Yeah. I still haven't tried out the whirlpools they have in there. Maybe one of these days I can get a cold plunge going.
22: Well, again, we're doing some of this NIL stuff and some of the podcasts, which will be dropping soon. But a couple of these requirements that we have players coming in and doing some stuff with us, and two of them coming in at once, which Damon Benning's now going to start doing. So he had his first one today with Ja'Cory Barney and Nyzeh Hunter. So I'm sure that will be

0: State.
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5: ABC News, I'm Dave Packer. Midterm primaries in six states today. Polls close this hour in Vermont and in South Carolina, where voters are deciding who will replace the late Senator Lindsey Graham on the general election ballot. Among the nine Republicans running is Graham's sister, Darlene Graham. His family says the health of a U.S. Marine veteran held captive has dangerously deteriorated. ABC's Patrick Riebel.
6: 32-year-old Robert Gilman is now on his way back to the U.S. after a four-year ordeal held in a Russian prison. Gilman was imprisoned while he was visiting Russia after he was accused of kicking a police officer. And his family and the U.S. government say those charges were essentially trumped up.
5: The death toll surpassing 220 and rising after that 7.4 magnitude earthquake that shook western Colombia. A family of five dead in Kansas, all killed by a shooter who turned the gun on himself. This morning, Winfield police say they got a 911 call from a man who said he killed his entire family and planned to kill himself. This is ABC News. Luigi Mangione returned to a Manhattan courtroom for a final pretrial hearing before jury selection begins next month in his state murder case. Mangione has pleaded not guilty to gunning down UnitedHealthcare CEO Brian Thompson on a New York City street in 2024.
7: I think the big unanswered question from this entire conference today is how exactly they're going to go about selecting a jury. So the judge confirmed plans that this would begin with September 8th, jury selection for a fully anonymous jury, but he didn't address what the questionnaire was going to look like, what the jury charge might look like, how he was going to instruct this jury.
5: ABC's Peter Haralambos, the judge ruled that jurors will be kept anonymous over harassment concerns. Toyota's recalling 655,000 Camry vehicles worldwide because of a display error on the 7-inch display that could deactivate safety indicators. LeBron James will play his first game with the Philadelphia 76ers on the NBA's opening night against the defending New York Knicks, October 20th at MSG. Dave Packer, ABC News.
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